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0: no cease, you won't have to know. If there's no ceasefire, you're not going to have to know. You're just going to have to look at one big glow coming out of Iran.
1: ICE, to me, is a criminal operation. I've said all along, we should abolish ICE.
2: We weren't really a democracy until 1963, 1965.
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4: 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Coming up next, our final news roundup and information overload hour.
6: My news roundup and information overload hour. Here's our toll-free telephone number this Monday. It is 800-941-SEAN if you want to be a part of the program. This time tomorrow, I will be on Air Force One flying with the president to China for his summit. We'll be checking in on this radio program probably every day. Well, maybe I can check in tomorrow. I'll try. But every day, other than maybe not tomorrow. We will be reporting live and feeding interviews back and so on and so forth that I'll be doing. Now, I know everybody has been watching the events in Iran, and one of the complaints, the biggest complaint people have is that gas prices have gone up, not nearly as high as when Joe Biden was president. But you know what? Nobody wants, if you can pay $2, $2.50 a gallon of gasoline, why do you want to pay $4.25? You don't. And yeah, it's difficult. However, when you think of what's at stake, and that would be a nuclear-armed Iran, I don't think it's much of an option. And, you know, as Marco Rubio said and articulated last week when we covered his press conference, imagine if the Iranians did have a nuclear weapon, forget the Strait of Hormuz, they'd be able to hold the entire world hostage and blackmail us constantly around the clock, and there'd be very little we can do to stop it. Now, the president has floated this idea, said it's a great idea, actually. We're going to take off the gas tax for a period of time. On the federal level, that's 18.4 cents per gallon on gasoline, 24.4 cents a gallon on diesel. Anyway, here to weigh in more on this and much more, Congressman Scott Perry of Pennsylvania. Sir, how are you?
7: I'm well, Sean. Great to be with you. Be careful when you're in China. If they ask you to go get a checkup, don't go. They'll want to harvest your organs. But I know you're a smart guy, Sean. You know.
6: Well, I really appreciate that. The other warnings I've gotten are you better understand that inside your hotel room that they actually have secret hallways and that there are often live people watching and monitoring you in the room. The other piece of information I got is my room is going to be bugged, not if it's going to be bugged.
7: Yep.
6: And that they'll have infrared, you know, night vision cameras that'll be watching me take a shower. And I'm like, oh, that's all very comforting.
7: Yeah, it's the Communist Party of China, and that's the thing they do. And, of course, you know, we have their acolytes and proponents in the United States of America. So just if you're stronger, smart guy, you'll be careful, I know, and you'll be...
6: Well, I don't think you can be that careful. I mean, my producer said to me, well, just put on a bathing suit when you're going to take a shower. I'm like, well, how do you put the bathing suit on without taking your underwear off?
7: Right.
6: I mean, you know, you're getting naked at some point, one way or the other, and if the Communist Chinese are that interested in me. Now, I'll give you another little piece of the puzzle. And it wasn't exactly the most comforting call, but I did get a call saying, just so you know, they will know you're there and they will pay added attention to you because they're very aware that you are close to President Trump. I said, gee, thanks for the heads up. I really appreciate it.
7: Yeah, the point is to never trust a communist, right? But you already know that. So these people that...
6: Do you have any tips for me then, Congressman? Because I'm a little befuddled on this.
7: Well, of course, don't say anything that you wouldn't want this Communist Chinese Party to know or hear. And the rest of the stuff, you know, where you change, how you go to the bathroom and take a shower and all that stuff, just, you know, you're going to have to give away some of your... what is it? You're going to have to be careful there and not be humiliated by knowing that somebody's likely...
6: What is this going to be up on Chinese version of OnlyFans, whatever that site is that I guess has become so popular? I'm going to be on that I've psyched the Chinese version, or what?
7: I don't think so, but just be modest, Sean, and just understand that the Chinese Communist Party has no borders like the United States of America.
6: Well, I'll be honest, Congressman, I already know it because I've gotten phone calls from the FBI, my attorney has, saying that the Chinese have hacked into my phone, the Russians hacked into my phone, and the Iranians hacked into my phone. Why the hell they're so interested in my life, I don't know.
7: Well, you're a problem for them because you're outspoken about China and the Communist Party.
6: I don't trust President Xi as far as I can throw him. How's that? There's a good start. I'll say that in my room loud and clear.
7: I agree with you, and so that's why they are interested in you. But you can keep holding the line. Hang around President Trump, and you'll be safe, and you'll make it back, and you'll have great stories to tell us. But you wanted to talk about E-15, didn't you?
6: Well, that's part of it. First of all, do you support the president suspending the gas tax while he finishes up the situation with Iran?
7: Yeah, I always support people paying less taxes, absolutely. And while we need to fund the federal government's roadway system and the transportation system, we always pay the tax, but there's never any reduction in spending. And so maybe we can actually have a conversation about reduction in spending for our highways and our infrastructure. That would be awesome. So, yeah, absolutely. We want to make sure our money is spent as efficiently as it can be. And I can tell you, as a guy on the Transportation and Infrastructure Committee, that is not the case.
6: Well, okay. So we really don't need it. Then why is it being pushed down our throat and down the throat of, you know, for example, truckers have been suffering enough in this country. Why are they paying more, 30 cents more for a gallon of diesel as a result of this when we really don't need it and our supply is, we have enough supply for a couple hundred years?
7: But this is a long story, Sean. It started probably in the 70s with the agricultural policies of America where we used to make sure that farms didn't all grow the same thing because they'd be wiped out in the season. That was gotten rid of in the Nixon administration, and we decided that we were going to produce corn at a massive rate and corn syrup, which, you know, we could get into the health effects of corn syrup and everything that corn is involved in. And this isn't to impugn our farmers because, look, Sean, I started out baling hay and picking fruit and working hard just like you did at a young age. But our farmers are struggling right now, and the government tried to fix something, and of course they screwed it up, and now they're fixing it again, we're screwing it up worse. And so each one of us, every time we buy a gallon of gas or diesel, we're paying a hidden tax to make sure that farmers have this very special market just for themselves. And we want to help our farmers, and so we know that they need to sell their crops, and we're dealing with China and tariffs and so on and so forth. But there's another part of the equation here that we're not talking about. You did the renewable fuel standard, which is tied to ethanol, it is tied to biodiesel, and it requires us, Sean, to make more of these products than we actually consume. And so what that does is the government pays for that additional, and we're paying $750 or more a gallon for this ethanol to be made. That's what it costs the taxpayer, and then you pay more for it at the pump on top of that. So this is terrible policy. We all want to help our farmers, but there's a way to do this, Sean. One of the reasons that we use ethanol is because it's an octane booster. What you and I used to know as leaded additives in our gasoline, that's been outlawed for a long time, and we don't want our cars to do what we call knocking. And so we use ethanol to do that. But we don't need as much as we produce, yet the government mandates that we produce it and buy it, and you pay for that in your taxes, and then you pay for it.
6: Well, why don't we just export the E15 and then keep the cheaper gas for ourselves because we don't need it in the first place? In other words, I don't want to ever hurt an American farmer. I mean, they feed not only the country, but they feed the world. And they've gotten so efficient at what they do, they've almost been a victim of their own success.
7: Right. Sean, none of these other countries want this ethanol either. You know that when it's less efficient in your gas tank. So if you filled up with a tank of regular gasoline without ethanol, you'd go much further, maybe a third further than a tank full with ethanol added to it. And so who would want a less efficient, more expensive product? Only in America, by the American government. And, of course, they're looking to expand this program this week. And we've been willing to help our farmers. I was on the task force, and I said, look, I want to help farmers, too. I've worked on a farm. I'm surrounded by farms. They are struggling. But we've got to get rid of this mandate to produce.
6: with Congressman Scott Perry of Pennsylvania on the other side, 800-941-SEAN, our number if you want to be a part of the program this Monday. Listen, if you're in business, I mean, just to open the door of your business, you know, state law, local laws, federal laws, I mean, you can't open your business until you have this insurance, that insurance, and that means you usually have to deal with this agent, that agent. I mean, it's worse than dealing with the healthcare system. It can get so bad. 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And it will spit out in plain English what is covered, what's not covered, the insurances you need based on your industry. 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

0: Virginia is with us. 800-941. Sean, your calls are coming up as well, straight ahead. You know, you mentioned a couple of things here. So, and I support our farmers fully. And the question is, if for example, our, for health purposes, you know, high fructose corn syrup is not something that we're really going to want in our diet long term. If we're not going to want to use this to enhance our fuel and it's costing consumers a lot more. Okay, there's got to be a way to help our farmers legitimately and not have them suffer massive losses or any losses for that matter, transition into the food products that we all want, need, and desire, and keep them whole in the process. Is there a way that you've thought of that you can do that?
1: Yeah, I think we can. I think, look, if they want to open up the year-round market to E15, we're certainly open to that. But then just make sure the renewable fuel standards doesn't mandate that we make and blend so much more than we actually need. What that does, when we require that, then refiners that can't use all that have to buy a thing called a RIN, which is a credit. And the credit actually is going to put the refiners out of business. So there's a way to do this, to phase it in and to do it smartly so that you help the farmers at the same time keep refining, keep lower gas prices, and work yourself out of this system. Look, farmers in America should be growing sugar cane, but since the 70s, we don't do that anymore either. We just grow corn and make corn syrup out of it. And you know, you already talked about the dietary concerns. Coca-Cola, look, I represent Chocolate Town USA, Hershey. We have these sugar wars in Congress as well. America can make this stuff more cheaply, more efficiently, more safely than any other country on the planet. But yet we choose not to do it because of these boneheaded policies. And so there are solutions, but look, it means that people have to get out of it.
0: Maybe I'm just a little bit old-fashioned, and I understand tallow oil is better than, you know, other oils that we use to fry foods, et cetera, et cetera. At the end of the day, I mean, doesn't it really come down to the American people and the choices that they make? I'll give you an example. My producer, Linda, I mean, she couldn't give up cursing after 10 years of trying for Lent, so she decided to give up chocolate for Lent, which to me was a cop-out on her part, and it's just she is, you know, incapable of actually giving a real sacrifice for Lent. And so it became a long, drawn-out discussion. I don't think candy, I don't think a lot of sugar is healthy for anybody. However, if people want to eat that stuff, go right ahead.
1: Right.
0: And at the end of the day, if people choose that they want to eat this, whatever it is they want to eat, why should we really care?
1: Well, it should be our choice, and we should mandate these things. Unfortunately, consumers don't really have much of a choice in this thing because it's like the big ethanol lobby, the big sugar lobby, and folks like that determine our choices for us. If you want to buy some of these things, the only thing they're made with is this high corn fructose syrup, and so you really don't have a choice. I mean, I get that Linda has a hard time giving up cussing. I mean, she's living in America listening to some of these people that you talk about on your show every day.
0: Why are you rationalizing her inability to do a simple thing like give up cursing?
1: Her, and I like her, and I represent Hershey, Pennsylvania.
2: See that?
1: So.
2: Thank you, Congressman. Somebody was, you know, some sense.
1: She's got a point there, but you do as well, Sean. I mean, we should have a choice. The point is that these big consortiums, they take over these industries, and the consumer doesn't have a choice, and that's what's going to happen with E15. You won't have a choice because there's only so many trucks that are going to go to the gas station. They only have so many tanks in each truck. They're not going to run a special truck out there for the blend of gasoline that you want. You're going to have to buy what's available, and your car's going to be less efficient. You're going to be paying more for it. And what are your options?
0: If you come up with the perfect solution that won't hurt our farmers, I'm on board. Because I agree, the consumer should not pay a hidden tax for gasoline or for diesel. I totally agree with you.
1: Yep.
0: And if we can do it in a way that doesn't hurt our great farmers, I'm all for it.
1: Yeah, we can do it, Sean. Just we can do E15 year-round, just phase out the renewable fuel standards, and then we'll buy what the market bears and no more, and you and I won't have to pay extra for it. And that will actually be fuel freedom, which is what we're looking for in America.
0: Congressman Scott Perry, Pennsylvania, thank you, sir. Appreciate your hard work. 800-941-SEAN, if you want to be a part of the program. Don't you love all the advice I'm getting for this trip to China, Linda? It's really given me a very high degree of and high level of comfort. I mean, why do they care about me?
2: You should be feeling very warm and fuzzy. Sounding great.
0: We'll talk about more of that on the other side about this.
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1: All right, 25 to the top of the hour. Toll free, our number is 800-941-SEAN if you want to be a part of the program. You know, when it comes to health, wellness, fitness, nutrition, longevity, most of us, if we're going to be honest, we're kind of all guessing our way through all of this. There is science, though, behind it. For example, have you noticed if you eat certain foods, you feel kind of tired, you want to take a nap, you feel bloated? I don't know, maybe if your brain is a little slow, you got brain fog. Usually that is a message your body is trying to send to you, but we don't interpret it properly. Now, if you look at your DNA, that's like your fingerprint. That you have that for life, that never changes, that's

0: Contents of your body, so you won't be guessing, and you'll get real guidance based on real science, real data. And when people follow their plan, most people say, oh, my digestion is better, my energy is better, my mood is improved. You know, since I eat pretty much keto-friendly, almost keto exclusively, I've never felt better. When I break ranks and I cheat, it never works out well for me. It just doesn't. You know, Linda, for example, had her biome test, and it came back, and everything I've been telling her for years turned out to be true. Eat more red meat. And now, are you finally listening? Because you're very stubborn.
1: I am, and I've added other things that it told me to add. But I think the thing that I would tell everybody, if you're going to do this test, and you really should, because you probably spent... Not only that, but you spend so much money on so much other crap that doesn't work. You might as well spend your money on something that does work. And the cool thing is they tell you what to eat, what you can eat, what you shouldn't, and what you should definitely not eat. It's got three categories. And I really appreciated that. I was like, okay, so definitely not this. Maybe this from time to time, and definitely need more of this.
0: And then the words, Sean was right the whole time. I can't believe it came right.
1: Yeah, I actually had a special line on my biome exam
0: that
1: it came back
0: right.
1: With the results, and it said Hannity was right in, like, giant bold red letters. I was like, oh, this is very specific to me. All right.
0: 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Start knowing. Based on science. Anyway, 800-941-SEAN if you want to be a part of the program. I'm not surprised because I saw this when I went on the Gulf State trip with the president, that all of America's CEOs were there. Remember I told you when we first landed, our first stop was in Saudi Arabia, and I landed in Riyadh, and I had no idea I'd be invited to everything. I was invited to everything. It was cool. It was, you know, up. The hard part about that trip is I was doing radio and TV, and it's like I'm on a whole different schedule, and I'm with the president all day during the daytime. That's when I would normally be sleeping, and then I'd get up, then I'd keep going, and I'd have to do radio and have to do TV at night. I was averaging maybe an hour and a half, 2 hours a night's sleep, which was tough. So it's just technically impossible to be able to do everything while I'm in China. But then I read today that Elon Musk is going to be there. Tim Cook is going to be there. A dozen other top CEOs going to China. Dina Powell of Meta. Larry Fink of BlackRock. The Boeing president's going. And I can just keep going on. And so who's who? But when I walked into that room in Saudi Arabia, and they actually had a seat for me there, on the left of me was the longest serving Saudi cabinet member in the history of Saudi Arabia. On the right of me was a contractor builder, a multi billionaire. And it was, you know, a pretty interesting conversation because I was keeping it real with them. I remember I turned to them, Linda, and I said, don't you think we ought to just, you know, wipe out Iran and their nuclear sites? You guys agree with that, right? You know, obviously, the conflict between Shia, Iran, and Sunni Arabs is real. And then I wondered if, in fact, they all knew. But when I looked around that room, every Fortune 500 company executive, CEO, was in that room from our country. And that kind of took me back a little. I was a little surprised by that. That doesn't surprise you at all.
1: No, I think, unfortunately, the problem that we have is that while the Go Woke, Go Broke crew is out there tearing up major metropolitan cities all across the country, they're doing it while holding an iPhone and a Starbucks. Like, they don't realize that they're walking propaganda. They all have their Nike shoes on. They're all walking around in their Lululemon. And it's all such fake news. But we need these heads of these really important companies to start to say that. You know, we're seeing them move out of these very liberal states, which is great. But now we need their messaging to conform as well. Don't just walk the walk, talk the talk, do the whole thing so that we can start to get our country back on track.
0: Well, I mean, there's no doubt that when Tesla went into China, that their technology was ripped off, and then they just started building out their own electric cars. it'll be interesting to get his take on all of that. But, you know, they're all

0: is that there is a world economy that is very, very real. And the investment money that these companies want, number one, and cheap manufacturing, which they've gotten, number two, although that's changing under President Trump. But I'm sure a lot of them want, you know, China to be investing in America, and the president has been forcing that issue. But, you know, we'll see what happens. But the list is pretty extensive. I mean, you got BlackRock, Blackstone, Boeing, you know, Citi, GE Aerospace, Goldman Sachs, MasterCard, Meta, you know, Tesla, Visa. I mean, they're all going to be there.
1: And I love that, but I got to say, I got one ask, and I have no idea if you agree with me or not. I'm hoping that you do. I do not want to see any more Chinese ownership of our land or of our big buildings or of AI data centers. I don't want to see any of that crap in the United States.
0: Well, I have a scheduled interview with the president. I promise you that's one of the questions I will ask him. I have
1: asked him. I'm scared of that.
0: You should be scared of it. They're gobbling up, you know, thousands of acres of farmland, ranch land, and land near military installations. 100%. Can I talk to one more person that's warning me not to go? One more person warning me that I got a bullseye on my back? How many is everybody that call in gonna tell me that? Every guest we have gonna tell me that?
1: They have to know that you're with, my God, you're with the president. You have, like, the most amazing security. Like, you are going to be so hooked up, it's ridiculous. It's not like regular people going there. You know, you're going to be with the top of the top.
0: Regular people. Come on. What am I, a non-regular person? I am a regular person.
1: You are not.
0: My job is public.
1: No, you're not a regular person.
0: No, I hate to tell you.
1: Maybe in your living room, but in the rest of the world, you're not.
0: Okay, do you want to give me any admonitions, any warnings? You don't think Scott Perry was clear enough and
1: Scott Perry
0: was clear enough?
1: These two
0: guys. I'm getting calls specifically, you know, that you need to be aware that they will have eyes on you the entire time you're there. I'm like, gee, this is very comforting.
1: You know that song, It Kind of Feels Like Somebody's Watching Me? You should probably play that on repeat and just remind yourself at all times that, you know.
0: I'm not going to forget. I'm not stupid. I mean, I already knew this going in. I know that they've already targeted me for spying to begin with because our own FBI called my lawyer and told me. Jill is in Maryland on the Sean Hannity Show. Hey, Jill, how are you?
2: Happy Monday. I understand that you are heading off on this trip, and I was listening on Friday, and it sounded like you have a little bit of anxiety about them having cameras in your hotel room and in your bathroom. And, you know, Sean, I think
0: I really don't, to be honest. I really don't give a flying rip.
2: Well, good, because I was going to tell you, you know, it is what it is, and you just have to hope they like what they see, you know?
0: I have no fear. That's not the problem. That's not what I'm thinking about. I just think it's weird. I mean, it's, and when everybody that, you know, when you're getting a very specific warning from your own government about this, about me in particular, and, you know, congressmen like Scott Perry was just on, and others, who do we have on last week? Gordon Chang trying to scare the living daylights out of me. I mean, I'm like, why am I getting targeted here? I'm just a, you know, I'm a kid from Franklin Square, Long Island, New York. My mom was a prison guard. My dad was a family court probation guy and a waiter. I mean, can you just leave me alone? I'm a nobody.
2: You're not a nobody, and they know that. I mean, it could be, you know, there could be a lot of reasons why they want to watch.
0: Well, it's because I know somebody. Let's put it that way. Maybe that's, they care more about the connection than they do about me.
2: And you are connected. You're very connected.
0: It really doesn't have much to do with me. I agree. Look, they can do whatever. They're going to do whatever they're going to do. There's nothing I can do to stop it.
2: That's true. And, you know, they are going to watch you, and you just know that you're going to be watched and you're going to be listened to the entire time that you're there. And, again, just hope they like what they see. And, I was thinking about it a little bit. I know that...
0: Like what they see. I don't care if they like it or not. I don't even know how to interpret that. I don't even want to go down that road.
2: No, you don't want to go down that road. I just, you know, there's probably just some envy, that's all.
0: Exactly. That's what I'm thinking. You're probably right.
2: I hope
0: Jill, you made my day. Oh, did you want to say something else? Go ahead.
2: No, I just said I hope you have a wonderful trip.
0: Thank you. I'll be reporting in every day on this program and updating everybody about, you know, what's going on. We're going to, Linda will feedback some cool interviews as I get them.
1: And, I certainly will.
0: And we'll just figure it out. I mean, we're just going to do the best we can. It's a little bit more difficult. All right, let's get to our busy phones. Arizona, Pam, next on the Sean Hannity Show. Happy Monday, Pam. How are you?
2: Thank you. Doing great. Hey, I wanted to thank you for all the work that you're doing. And I wanted to tell you that your telephone staff is wonderful. I love them. And
0: thank you.
2: I wanted to weigh in on trans individuals in women's sports. And just as a background, I ran track in high school. I was a collegiate athlete. I've run internationally. I've been a coach. And really from that standpoint, when you boil everything down, sports has been highly regulated in that we have lots of requirements. There's no blood doping. There's no steroids. Everybody gets their own category. For example, you don't put a wrestler, a heavyweight wrestler, in with a lightweight. You do the same with boxing. You don't put a heavyweight in with a featherweight. You know, you have certain categories. And the thing about blood doping and steroids is that I'm using those two as an example because we're not to do anything that's going to give us an unfair advantage over somebody else. Now, I don't disagree with trans individuals competing, just not in female sports. I think that they should get their own category.
0: Well, it's funny you bring this up. I meant to bring this up earlier. A California postseason track meet that took place Saturday opened with a Save Girls Sports rally outside the gates, ended in a familiar fashion as one athlete outperformed the field, highlighting growing concerns over, you know, the competitive fairness in girls' sports. In other words, a biological man wins three events at this, quote, California girls track meet. And the male, a senior in high school, competed against the women and finished across the finish line, you know, all three competitions with dominant performances. It's just, Title IX was designed to protect athletes like you, women's sports. And if you want to create a new category for trans athletes, let them all compete with each other. How's that?
2: Yeah, exactly. And, you know, and I would even go as far as to say with the dressing rooms and restrooms, too, that they should have their own or go into an area. There, I don't see anything wrong with them competing in their own category and then having their own dressing area, honestly. But we need to be able to have these.
0: How about basic respect? You know, the idea that I'd ever go into a woman's locker room, or even when I was a kid in high school, and undress myself is so disrespectful to me. It is so offensive to me. It's like you got to be a, you know, I find the whole thing is, as Riley Gaines has said on this show, a violation for women. Leave women alone. Good grief. They deserve their privacy. 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
6: Here is a look at your National Weather Service forecast. Tuesday will be sunny with a high near 79. Southeast winds shifting to the southwest at 5 to 15 miles per hour. Gusts could reach 24. Tuesday night brings showers and thunderstorms likely before 1 a.m., then a chance of showers until 2 a.m., low around 56. Wednesday will be sunny with a high near 70. Northwest winds 9 to 15 miles per hour with gusts up to 29. Wednesday night clears with a low near 45. In Effingham, the temperature is 66, feeling like 65.
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0: Things up today. We are loaded up tonight. Hannity 9 Eastern on the Fox News Channel. Ted Cruz, also Jason Mayaras, who used to be the AG of Virginia. Oh, what's their answer to losing a Supreme Court decision? oh, let's force the ball to retire, then we'll get another group of people that we want in, and they'll change their minds. I mean, that sums up everything you need to know about Democrats. We'll get to that. We'll get analysis. Greg Jarrett, Ryan Priebus, David Asman tonight on the good news on the economy. Brianna Lineman tonight, 9 Eastern, CDVR, Hannity on Fox. News you'll never get from the legacy media mob. We'll see you tonight. And we will be from China the rest of the week, checking in. Anyway, we'll let you know about all the spying on me and more. Anyway, have a great night. We'll see you tonight back here. We will check in tomorrow and every day this week as we continue. Wish me luck, and I will be reporting back.

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0: Hakeem Jeffries is at war with the Constitution. That belongs to you and me. It doesn't belong to one man. I don't care how powerful he may or may not become. One member of the House of Representatives. I've told you again and again, I wrote a whole book on it, the Democrat Party hates America. They actually hate the Constitution despite their webbing around. And they hate the checks on their power. They want to be able to stop Donald Trump and the Republicans where they stand, but they don't want anything to get in the way of what they plan to do. And should they get away with this, you will not recognize this country. The deterioration of this country will be sped up. There's no question about it. And you saw what they did, the lawlessness when it came to the immigration laws and securing the... Yes, with hammer and tongue. Just unbelievable. And they act like they're victims of something. So colorblind society with the Voting Act's right, the Voting Act's law of 1965 says you cannot pick districts based on race, which was the intent of it, that's what it says. That has them infuriated because they've been playing this game for decades. Where a state Supreme Court rules that the Democrats ran through a change to the Constitution, whether it was a vote or not, they didn't follow the procedure. He's furious about it. He's trying to figure out how to get rid of these state Supreme Court justices. When California was running amok, Illinois running amok, New England running amok, New York running amok, Maryland running amok, and go on and on and on, that's perfectly fine by this man. But now, everything's on the table. Everything's on the table. He threatened DeSantis and the legislature there. He's threatening the justices on the Supreme Court in Virginia. He's threatening the justices of the United States Supreme Court. This is a madman, an absolute madman. And it is amazing to me how little pushback he's getting in the media. And it's even more amazing to me how little discussion there is among conservatives about this. Elected, appointed, or in radio, in TV, and in the podcast world. Where is everybody? They go right down the line. I've been telling you over and over again what they're attacking. Here, on TV, on the podcast. That they're taking a look at every obstacle to one-party rule. The voting system, the electoral college system, the immigration system, the electoral college system. You know, I heard it said the president wants to add Venezuela as a state. I oppose that. That will just give more push by the Democrats to counter that with D.C. and Puerto Rico. Well, they're going to do it anyway, Mark. Are we going to fight them? At every turn, this is what bothers me most. Instead, we're talking about constantly the left, the Islamists, the Jew haters, the Christian haters, the distraction is beyond belief. I mean, we got to deal with it because it's dangerous. But we don't have a forward-looking agenda. And we're not organizing to deal with a Hakeem Jeffries, God forbid, if he becomes Speaker of the House. But look at the power-hungry nature of these people. He reached all the way into the state of Virginia, all the way into the state legislature. They're urging the removal of every justice on the Supreme Court in Virginia, 4 Republicans, 3 Democrats, all of them, with a phony law that caps the tenure at 54 years old. 54 years old is the average age, I would think, of a judge. Why? Because you need some experience, not just law school experience, to be sitting on the bench, whether it's a state bench or a federal bench. So who the hell does Hakeem Jeffries think he is? He won't care. The media with a B media barely saying anything right now. The guy has laid out some of his designs, not all of them. And they keep accusing Trump, the dictator. Trump this, Trump that, when they've got one in the House of Representatives out of New York City. Hakeem Jeffries. He's made it clear he wants to be a dictator. He's made it clear what he wants to do. Honestly, we've never seen anything like it, ever. Ever. It's outrageous. And then we have the other Democrats. Who can move furthest to the left the fastest? We've got Cory Booker. After the break, I'll let you listen to him. This guy's lost his head altogether. He used to promote him as a moderate, a practical guy, a can-do guy. He's the mayor of Newark. He's out there, man. You know, he ran for the Democrat nomination before. He got Zippo support. Zippo. We'll be right back. Folks, history is unfolding right before our eyes. 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
1: The Democrats want a population that is dumbed down. They want a population that doesn't speak English. They want a population that hates us, meaning the country, that will not assimilate. They want a population that believes they have a right to whatever they want. The Democrat Party is not really an American political party. It's very much an alien, a foreign political party in what it spreads and the way it spreads it. Here's Cory Booker on Meet the Depressed about what the Democrats were doing in Virginia and how the court said, no, that's unconstitutional. Cut 18, go.
2: Do you think race should be used as a factor to draw congressional lines?
3: So first of all, this court is profoundly hypocritical. They said you can use race in immigration stops. So this is not about race.
1: Okay, hold on. They didn't say you could use race. They said a president can identify certain countries that have civil wars going on and where there's terrorism and so forth. And we don't have access to computers and background checks and that sort of thing. But those people should not be able to come in. But nobody said race, per se, can be used for immigration. And he's not even challenged on that. It's a very, very nasty propagandist, this guy. Go ahead.
3: Stripping political power from millions of people, and obviously this decision would result, and they knew this, in stripping political power and representation from African Americans.
1: Why? You know what amazes me again about these hosts? Why doesn't she say to Cory Booker, well, why is that? Why don't you Democrats nominate more minorities, blacks especially, to districts that you control? You know, ladies and gentlemen, half of the black representatives in the Democrat Party come from districts that are majority white. Did you know that? And all the black representatives, there's only a handful

0: The Voting Rights Act was perhaps one of the most important acts in the history of our country in securing our democratic ideals. All are created equal. All are imbued with certain unalienable rights. And what they have done right now is sent us backwards in time, back to the 1870s and 80s, with the South and Southern legislators, through terrorism, intimidation, and worse, were able to stop African Americans from having representation.
1: Excuse me, how does this stop that? How does this court decision prevent that when the court specifically says in its decision, and Clarence Thomas in his concurrence even underscores this, that this was aimed at preventing all those procedural obstacles that were intended to prevent minorities, especially blacks, from voting? That's what Section 2 talks about. And the court made clear, if you create a district that has as its purpose to discriminate against blacks or anybody else, that's unconstitutional. But to use the word opportunity, if everybody has an opportunity to run and a fair shot at it, that is constitutional. And it's driving these race baiters nuts. Now, I told you before, it's not about blacks. Because we have many black conservatives and Republicans who've been up for office before. The Democrats have never supported them. They've tried to stop them. Clarence Thomas is one. They tried to stop the nominee to be a HUD secretary, a black man. I think one or two Democrats voted for him. So let's stop playing games. They're not going to turn around and support black candidates who are Republicans or conservatives. They're only going to support black candidates who are Democrats and leftists. And that's what this is about. It's not about race at all. And shame on these Sunday show hosts like Welker and the rest not pushing back. Go ahead.
0: This is wrong. It's as wrong as Plessy versus Ferguson. It's as wrong as Korematsu.
1: Really, wrong as Plessy versus Ferguson, that separate but equal is equal. It seems to me that's the position of Booker, who wants black districts. That's a segregated district based on race. That's separate but equal is equal. Is it not? The answer is yes. Korematsu? Were the Democrats? Franklin Roosevelt rounded up Japanese Americans and Americans of Japanese descent, 110, 120,000 of them, and sent them off to what are in effect concentration camps, took their property away from them. It was Ronald Reagan. Ronald Reagan, who insisted, because many of these families were still alive, that the federal government pay them an amount of money in damages, and they did. I think it was $25,000 or $30,000. Because you're not talking about generations away. We're talking about actual individuals and their children who are affected, who are alive. So she doesn't push back on Korematsu because she probably doesn't even know what it means. Or Plessy versus Ferguson because she probably doesn't really know what that means. But listen to this guy, how he talks. He's a disgrace. Go ahead.
0: Right now, this will go down as history as one of the most wrong-headed decisions the Supreme Court has ever made.
1: No, actually it won't. Why are they even giving this guy, why do they give the nuttiest of the nuts the platform? Seriously, here's cut 19, go.
2: This decision has revived the debate within the Democratic Party about potentially adding more seats to the Supreme Court.
1: Listen to her. Listen to her, lighting this up. Go ahead.
2: Effort to add more seats to the Supreme Court to expand the court.
0: Well, remember, there's a corrupt shadow hanging over the Supreme Court. Some of these same members that are voting on decisions like this are accepting gifts from billionaires.
1: Okay, hold on now. So it's a corrupt shadow. So now the goal is to do what? To destroy any respect or support for the Supreme Court. Now, it's been done within the court with the leak of the Dobbs decision draft. It's been done in the court again with the leak of the memos back and forth to the justices. It's been done with the appointment of Jackson, who is a bomb thrower, who has single-handedly attempted to destroy the tradition and the comity and the type of behavior justices are supposed to have. And now listen to this guy. The corrupt Supreme Court. The Supreme Court is corrupt now. Now, you won't bring up Sotomayor, I assure you of that. So now the court's corrupt. The court is like the segregation.

0: Abolitionist courts, the racist courts of the past. And so we have to reform the court, you see, because they need to accommodate us, the Democrats. Folks, I know nobody else in conservative talk radio or conservative podcasters are talking about this. That's why I'm here. I'm talking about the fundamentals. This isn't on your website today. This isn't somewhere. This is a big damn deal. Go ahead.
1: These lavish vacations, it's a corrupt court. The highest court in the land has the lowest ethics rules.
0: That's enough. So here you go. Solinsky tactics. Communist tactics. You know what's amazing today? If you call a Democrat a communist, they're not even offended anymore. Have you noticed that, Rick? You know what? That Mandami is a Marxist Islamist. Yeah, so what? So what? Yeah, so what? You know that guy running in Maine was a Nazi. Yeah, well, okay, so what? Democrat, he supports our agenda. What's big deal? You know that guy running in Michigan? Yeah. He supports Hamas, a terrorist. Yeah, okay, fine. Where do we stand on gasoline and equity? This is shocking, and this is what happens when you're destroying the culture, when you're importing people into the country who don't comprehend the Constitution, don't give a damn about the Constitution, don't embrace our customs, our traditions, our history. In fact, many of the people were importing, not all, we have some very good people, but many of the people we're importing into this country hate it. This is suicide. And the Democrat Party is more than happy to stick the needle in the arm of the body politic. More than happy. Because it figures it'll pick it up. Power, baby. I wrote the book on power. That's all it's about. If you understand power, the craven demand for power, a power-hungry party, a power-hungry ideology, power-hungry politicians, then you understand what's going on. You get it. I'll be right back.
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0: this, if you're turning 65 or you're older, and I know you're like me and getting bombarded with Medicare spam, it's annoying, it's confusing, it seems to go on year-round, mailers, robocalls, ads targeted you everywhere you watch and listen, and they all claim different things, don't they? What we need going through this process is real, honest help from someone who knows what they're talking about, actual knowledge, a professional. That's why you need to call Chapter. And my friends at Chapter cut through all the confusion and they'll simplify the process. 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And they check the plans all over the country. 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Now look what they're doing in California. These are the Democrats. They act like, we care about votes. We care about minorities. Well, guess what? Voting occurs once you have legitimate rules in place, legitimate boundaries in place. Everybody doesn't have a right to vote. That's right. Everybody doesn't have a right to vote. Non-citizens, you don't get to vote for dead people. You don't get to vote outside your precinct. There's a lot of rules. So first, you need a process with integrity. Second, you need a real republic to defend. Because in a republic, everybody's not elected. And so what Hakeem Jeffries is saying, we're going to attack this republic at every level. And we're going to take over the unelected branches. And we're going to take over the states. And we're going to take it all over, right out of my office in New York City. A law, New York Post, a law that was brought under Schwarzenegger to give all candidates an equal chance. These damn commercials have popped up. At the ballot is now being contested. In California, the primaries, dubbed the jungle primaries, we've talked about this. They work in a way where the two candidates, regardless of party, who secure the top two positions in the June primary, advance to the general election. Now, a newly filed application is aiming to change that. So they change it from a regular primary system to this jungle primary system. Now they want to eliminate that because they may not win. So they don't play by the rules. They change the rules as a means to getting the outcome they want, do the Democrats. Political consultant Steve Mavioli filed a petition with state officials last week in California seeking a return to the pre-2010 traditional primary system, where separate primaries are held for each party and two candidates, one Republican, one Democrat, advance to the general election. They're not doing this now because they fear under the system they replaced it with, the jungle primary system, the two highest voters or vote-getters run against each other, that it may turn out to be two Republicans. In a Democrat stronghold where nearly 50% of registered voters are Democrats, compared to roughly 25% combined independents and Republicans. My God, I remember when California was a Republican state. It wasn't even that long ago. The current system has long been viewed as favoring Democrats in statewide races. It was extremely scary to envision the November ballot for governor Republicans on it, Mavioli told the LA Times. Early polls in 2026 governor's race indicated two Republican candidates, Hilton and Bianchi, with Hilton endorsed by Donald Trump, and yours truly, leading in the race to replace termed-out Governor Gavin Newsom. Now, that raised the possibility that California could be forced to choose between two Republicans, although it's looking less and less like that, by the way. So they're afraid of that. And so they're thinking the Republicans might win the system we put in. Let's change it back to the other system. What do you think about that, America? Proposition 14 was introduced. It faced opposition from major political parties. And that's that Proposition 14 that brought that jungle voting system, they call it, in. It ultimately passed with 54% of the voters supporting its implementation. There hasn't been a major effort to overturn it since. The California Post, which is a great paper, has reached out to Bianca and Hilton for comment on the proposal. Other candidates polling in the top five were also contacted, or whatever. But you see the point. So, let's change the system again, so we win. Let's change the courts, so we win. Let's change the voting system nationwide, so we win. Let's pack the court, so we win. Let's eliminate the filibuster so we can get whatever we want passed, whether we have 51 senators or 52. Let's add more Democrats to the Senate, D.C. and Puerto Rico. Wow. I have a question for you, and you're smart, so I'll throw it to you. If we get rid of the Electoral College, which we must not, but if we did, just play along. Why have a Senate? What do you mean, Mark? Ladies and gentlemen, the Senate was created so the states would have a say in the Congress. It's a bicameral Congress, two bodies, two houses. So that was changed with the 17th Amendment a little over 100 years ago, direct election of senators, but you still have two senators per state. Okay, fine. So they theoretically represent the state, not a particular congressional district. All right, but they changed it fundamentally. If we're going to eliminate the Electoral College, which provides for two electoral votes for every state no matter what, really three, one member of Congress and two senators, why have a Senate? Why have a Senate? You're turning it into a quasi-parliamentary system, right? Just elect everybody every 2 years. Now, that would be a disaster. Please don't get me wrong. I'm not endorsing this. But if you're going to get rid of the filibuster, if the senators are elected, they're not selected by the state legislatures, then the whole purpose of the Senate has been defeated. Which, of course, is the desire of the Democrats. Destroy the Senate, destroy the House by counting illegal aliens and bringing as many in as possible. Destroy the way we elect the president and vice president through electoral college by abolishing that. Hack the Supreme Court so we always win. Hack the state court so we always win. And you see that? Ipso facto totalitarianism.
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4: weather. Here's a look at your National Weather Service forecast. Tuesday will be sunny with a high near 79. Winds from the southeast at 5 to 15 miles per hour, becoming southwest in the afternoon, gusting up to 24 miles per hour. showers and thunderstorms likely before 1 a.m. Wednesday, then a chance of showers early Wednesday morning. Low around 56, clearing toward daybreak, up to a quarter inch of rain expected, with higher amounts possible in thunderstorms. Wednesday will be sunny, high near 70. Northwest wind 9 to 15 miles per hour, gusting to 29 miles per hour. Wednesday night mostly clear, low around 45. In Effingham, the temperature is currently 61, feeling like 60. Skies are clear.
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0: 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Maybe they're avoiding social interactions or seem unusually upset after using the internet. These could be signs of cyberbullying. 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A simple, "Are you okay?" can start an important conversation. Let's keep our digital world kind.
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3: Hello, America. Mark Levin here. Our number, 877-381-3811, 877-381-3811. I might add that when the court ruled against the president on his tariffs, and I might also add that Alito, Thomas, and
4: I keep forgetting the other one's name,
3: when they ruled with the president, the minority, I agreed with them. You don't have to support tariffs at all. The issue is, what's the constitutional, you know, equation here, and how do you determine that? Brett Kavanaugh
4: was the other one, I think.
3: And the answer is, you cannot really bifurcate the national security implication when you're talking about a tax, a tariff on a foreign government. There's no real delineation between national security and commerce and the power of the purse. And so when you have a situation like that, the court should butt out, not jump in with both feet. And what they've done here is a practical matter, is they've limited the president's leverage when it comes to negotiating with Xi on commerce. Right? And isn't that kind of the point? Doesn't it underscore the argument the administration was making? And Kavanaugh and Thomas and Alito were making? Which is, of course this has a national security implication, and who are we to say otherwise? And who are they to say otherwise? I will also add, notice when they ruled as they ruled, you and I didn't say, well, you know what, everything's on the table. Yeah. I've had many disagreements with the court. I wrote an entire book, my first book, Men in Black, on the subject of the Supreme Court. I've always believed in term-limiting justices. I believe in term-limiting members of Congress. The president's term limit, now you'd have to do it through a constitutional amendment, of course. But you don't pack the court. We want it our way. Pack it, baby. And then expand the majority of the Senate by 4 senators again. I disagree with the president on this Venezuela issue, because that'll just lend credence to the effort to add D.C. and Puerto Rico. But that said, I haven't heard the president say he supports that either. I've heard reports, anonymous. So that could be bogus. Could be completely bogus, as so much of it is. Spencer Pratt. You ever heard of him, Mr. Producer? He's running for mayor of L.A., right? Yeah. Now, seems to be a regular guy, non-politician. Now, out of all the top big cities, L.A. is the most Democrat slash independent of them all. Overwhelming the Republicans. But Republicans have won that city in the past, but that's it. It's the past. It's the state now is so overwhelmingly Democrat. Ronald Reagan, Duke Majin, Pete Wilson, all great, great governors. They couldn't win today. The Democrats succeeded in flipping the biggest state in the country. They plan to do the same thing with Texas. And then the ball game's over. Electoral college, no electoral college. It won't matter after that. And that's their effort now. That's why they had the open borders issue and so forth and so on. So Spencer Pratt is running against Bass, who is a basket case, and a city councilwoman who's another nut. She's to the left of Bass. Now, how are you to the left of Bass? That's what they say. When Bass was a big fan of Fidel Castro's when he was alive and visited Cuba and all the rest. The fact is, America, Democrats can't run a damn thing. They can't run a city. They can't run a state. They can't run a country. Their ideology, in order to get where they are, doesn't allow it. They're not about common sense. They're not about making practical decisions. They're not about having business experience of the kind that might project into their governance. They're not about any of that. And most of them have minimal experience. Not all, but most of them. And the experience they have is a disaster. Look at Newsom. His whole experience is a disaster. Been in government virtually his entire life. Look at Mondami. He's already destroying New York. People are out of there. They're leaving. And a lot of them are leaving quietly. They're not beating their chest about it. They just are. Which will have a horrendous impact on the state of New York, the city of New York, obviously, and that whole area of the country. When Goldman Sachs is telling its people, you have a choice, either Texas or Utah. Goldman Sachs, when you think of New York, you think of Goldman Sachs. Well, guess what? Not anymore. And one after another, it becomes a stampede. You're going to treat us like crap? You're going to hunt us down? You're going to tell us we're not paying enough taxes when we're paying a lot of taxes? We'll go to a state that embraces us, that wants us. And by the way, it's not just businesses. People are leaving. New York is depopulating. California is depopulating. Illinois is depopulating. New Jersey is depopulating. People don't necessarily want to leave. They have homes they like. They have family history in these states and so forth and so on. But it becomes just impossible, particularly when you retire or when you're raising kids, to stay there. They make it impossible. And, of course, they're running on affordability because, as I've always told you, when the Democrats say something, they mean the opposite. Affordability. No, it's not affordability. It's not even availability with them. Not even availability. So they're going to run against billionaires. The Republicans should have simple answers to this. What about George Soros? You're going to run against him? But they don't know how to walk and talk. It just drives me crazy. It really does. It drives me crazy. So here's Spencer Pratt. Up until now, really, nobody knew who he was. On CBS Mornings last week, Mondami, well, let's let him say what he said. Cut 25, go.
5: Speaking of socialists, many have compared you to Zora Mondani. In the sense, your politics are obviously very, very, very different, but in the sense that you really harness the power of social media to get your message out. What do you think of that comparison?
6: You know, the one thing I connect with is I know he promised his voters that the subway will be free, and I'm promising my voters the metro buses, the metro trains, they will be free from urine, feces, stabbing, attacks. So that's kind of similar. We both had free things for public transportation. But, you know, I think he connected with people because they felt like change. They wanted change. That message would never connect here because we've already been doing the socialist experiment pretty much for 6+ years, and it's failed here in Los Angeles. So I think my message is why it's resonating on social media is it's the truth. It's authentic. It's from my heart.
3: Boy, this guy's good. I hate to say it. I've never heard him speak before. Have you, Mr. Producer? He's good. Hello, Republicans. Hello, hello, hello. Pay attention. Pay attention. We tried all this in L.A. and California. It doesn't work. Yeah, we want free, too. Free of feces and fecal matter and urine and crime. I like it. This guy. Smart. Cut 26. Go.
5: When it comes to ICE enforcement, what does that cooperation look like, given the fact that we are in a sanctuary city as well as a sanctuary state?
6: To be clear, I said I'd always work with the federal government, just like I'll work with my state partners. I'm going to be the mayor for all Angelinos. So it's a sanctuary state. So by law, I can't work with ICE. But what I can do, because I'll be enforcing laws, is make sure that rapists, drug dealers, child traffickers, the worst of the worst criminals, whether they're illegal or or legal, I'm removing these people off the street. So my point was, ICE won't need to come to LA when I'm mayor because I'm going to be getting all the criminals, the hardened criminals. And that's what we were all told ICE is looking for. So I am going to find them on behalf of what we were all told. Mayor Bass loves ICE because she knows she can't do anything, but she can distract everyone and yell about something that she has no power over because it's a sanctuary state. She can't do anything. She can't work with them, and you can't stop federal law enforcement. So I don't do performative politics. I just tell the truth and what is possible.
3: Beautiful. Beautiful. And, of course, I would add this. Sanctuary status is unconstitutional, just like the Confederacy was unconstitutional. And back then, it was tested with the Civil War. Today, ladies and gentlemen, it doesn't need to be tested with the Civil War. These radical Democrats in these cities and states have no authority to nullify federal law under our Constitution that they continue to tell us they're so concerned about. It's called the Supremacy Clause. But even without the Supremacy Clause, they don't have the power to do this. To nullify immigration law, to nullify ICE, to nullify the enforcement. But I want you to think about something. This war on ICE is intended to defund federal law enforcement. That is, law enforcement that comes to deporting foreigners. Whether they've committed additional crimes or not, they're not supposed to be here. If they're here illegally, that's enough. Oh, it doesn't look right. I got it. Doesn't look right. Isn't right. The Democrats know how to play the game. The media know how to pull at the heartstrings. I got it. But the fact of the matter is, illegal is illegal. Illegal is illegal. And this war on ICE, and by the way, they've expanded it to the Border Patrol, is to destroy our immigration system. The security of the border, and the security of the interior of the country. That is what's going on. Is that what you want? I'll be right back.
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0: He's voiced a brand new video podcast, but I have to make a decision. I decided I'm going to make a decision, Mr. Producer, by the end of June or early July. And that decision is whether I keep doing this. I'm just being honest. I'm writing books. I'm on Fox. I'm on radio. If you folks keep watching, I'll do it. This isn't a threat or anything. I'm just telling you the truth. But if not, I'll stop. It's that simple. I want you to check it out, though. See if you like it. It's Liberty's Voice. You can go to Rumble. You can go to YouTube. Just take a look. Take a peek. I hope you do. You can take the link that Mr. Producer puts out there on really all platforms, including our own social media, and share it with other folks. So on Liberty's Voice today, communism isn't a bad word anymore. What's that all about? Cut one, go. Communism isn't even a bad word anymore. You got a guy running in Maine, Graham Plattner, who was a Nazi. So I'm not a Nazi anymore. I'm a communist. Oh, okay. Or the mayor of New York City, an Islamist Marxist, for crying out loud. So communism doesn't even have the notation it means anymore, even though it's responsible for the death of upwards of 100 million human beings all over the globe. You can see in China these gulags, in Cuba, in Venezuela under Maduro, and so forth and so on. You see the hideous nature, the inhumanity of communism. But people now, I'm a democratic socialist. What's that? I'm a communist. More. Cut two, go. So the Democrats are looking. How do we take the House of Representatives? They were the first to do these radical gerrymandering maps. New York was really the first, followed by California. Illinois had already done it. Maryland had done it. Massachusetts had done it. Six Democrat states in New England. 32 representatives, not a single Republican. Finally, the Republicans woke up. Texas pushed back with their great governor. You see what the great governor of Florida has done? Authoritarian democracy? That's what the Democrats are promoting. This is a big deal. Authoritarian democracy. I know that sounds oxymoronic, but it's not. Remember, our Constitution creates a republic, not a democracy. And there's a reason for that. Authoritarian democracy, that is Hakeem Jeffries. That is Hakeem Jeffries. President from the Oval Office this morning on Iran's proposal. Cut three, go.
1: He rejected a deal for Iran for the weekend. Can you tell us anything about that proposal and what, if any, efforts were made to break this deal?
2: Yeah, it was just not accepted. You know, a lot of people said, well, does he have a plan? Yeah, of course they do. I have the best plan ever. I mean, Iran has been defeated militarily, totally. They have a little left. They probably built up during this period of time. We'll knock that out in about a day. But I have a plan, you know. It's a very simple plan. I don't know why you don't say it like it is. Iran cannot have a nuclear weapon. They're very dangerous. They're very volatile. It's a terrible thing that's happened. They've killed 42,000 people in the last 2 months. 42,000. At least that's what we know of. 42,000 people. They killed numerous people over the last week, but they killed 42,000 people a month ago, a month and a half ago. They were unarmed protesters, not at all violent protesters, and they started taking them out, shooting them. So we're not going to let them. That's the plan. You know, people say, what's the plan? The plan is very simple. The blockade, first of all, was a part of military genius, just like Venezuela was military genius. We have the greatest military in the world by far, and we're stocked up with great ammunition. We have much better stuff than we did 2 months ago when we first did the attack, which knocked them for a loop. But very simple. Iran cannot have a nuclear weapon. Can't have it.
0: All right. Cut four, go.
1: Are you saying that Iran has agreed to allow the removal of all their enriched
2: uranium? Well, they did it 2 days ago. They didn't. Okay. They did 2 days ago. They said, you're going to have to take it. We were going to go with them. But they changed their mind because they didn't put it in the paper. So when they sent us this document that we waited 4 days for, that should have taken 10 minutes to do, it looked very simple. We get that. They guarantee no nuclear weapons for a very long period of time and a couple of other minor things, but they just can't get there. So they agree with us, and then they take it.

in California, the Democrats. Just saying. It's a breaking story. Manchurian candidate, it's the New York Post headline. California mayor admits acting as Chinese spy. Ran fake news website with ex-lover. A shocking plea deal unsealed. The mayor of Arcadia admitted to acting as an illegal foreign agent of China in federal plea deal unsealed today. I'd say that's a big deal, Mr. Producer, wouldn't you? I wonder if she knew Spalding. Just curious. Eileen Wang agreed with prosecutors that she worked with the People's Republic of China to boost propaganda with a fake news website on U.S. soil between 2020 and 2022. I bet some of these podcasters are getting nervous, don't you think, Mr. Producer? She was elected to Arcadia City Council in November 2022. The city is located in the San Gabriel Valley within L.A. County. Wang, 58, worked with her then-fiancé, Yonig Mike Sun, on a website called U.S. News Center, which claimed to be a news source for Chinese Americans, according to court documents. But in reality, the pair were carrying out Beijing's orders through the site. You know, communist China's all over the place. I wish we wouldn't talk so nice about Xi. Xi is a evil SOB. Evil. Wang and Sun, quote, executed directives, unquote, from the Chinese government, posting propaganda designed to boost China, all while reporting back to their masters with screenshots showing how many people viewed the stories, according to the plea agreement. In one case, Wang's spymaster ordered her to post pre-written news articles, including a PRC official written essay in the LA Times. The plea deal states, there's no genocide in Xinjiang. There's no such thing as forced labor in any production activity, including cotton production. Spreading such rumors to defame China, destroy Xi Jinping's safety and stability, and so forth and so on. Wang complied, and her handler wrote back so fast. Thank you, everyone. In another case, Wang's PRC boss commended her on page views received by a certain piece of propaganda. Wang wrote back, thank you, leader. Wang pled guilty to the federal charge at her arraignment in downtown L.A. on Monday afternoon. She faces a maximum of 10 years in prison. L.A.'s top federal prosecutor, Bill Asayi, very good, said this is not the first time China has been caught trying to exert its influence in the United States. Ms. Wang, he said, is the latest act as an agent for the PRC, and it should terrify Americans that she was able to rise to the highest levels of local government in her city. Yeah, the mayor. Became the mayor. Under the terms of the plea agreement, Wang admitted that she acted under the control of Chinese officials to promote propaganda in the U.S. It's incredible. It goes on. The PRC has attempted for years to influence U.S. policy and governance through propaganda and espionage. The U.S. House of Representatives Ethics Committee in 2022 closed a two-year investigation in allegations that disgraced former Representative Eric Swalwell had ties to an alleged Chinese spy named Christine Fang, who volunteered on his congressional campaign. What they don't mention is you may recall that for 20 years, the late Dianne Feinstein had a driver. 20 years. Who was part of the communist Chinese spy operation. China's a grave threat in every respect. It's a grave threat. When everybody runs over, they can't wait to go to China. You know what I mean, Mr. Bill? Let's report what's going on. Well, let me tell you what's going on. You're being bugged. There's cameras. You go into the bathroom, they're going to be watching you. You go to bed, they're going to be watching you. You take a walk, they're going to be watching you. You blow your nose, they're going to be watching you. They're going to watch everything about you. And they're going to videotape it. And of course, I wasn't asked if I want to go to China, but my answer would have been swift and easy, Mr. Producer. No way, period. I'll be right back.

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1: weather. Here's a look at your National Weather Service forecast. Tuesday will be sunny with a high near 79. Southeast wind shifts to the southwest at 5 to 15 miles per hour, gusting to 24. Showers and thunderstorms likely before 1 a.m., then a chance of showers under mostly cloudy skies. Lows around 56. Wednesday brings sunny skies and a high near 70, with northwest winds up to 29 miles per hour. Overnight, mostly clear with lows around 45. In Effingham, the temperature is 55. It feels like 54.
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0: republic's influence in America, that would be Iran. Not much of a republic, I would argue. Here's a short explainer. Cut seven, go.
1: The Islamic Republic in Iran has been spreading anti-American extremist ideology across the United States for years. They start by acquiring property. For stability and legal protection, they pose as schools, mosques, or recreation centers. Clerics and administrators are trained in Iran and sent to America to ideologically run these facilities. Here, they teach kids anti-American propaganda and lead pro-Islamic Republic chants. These accredited K-12 schools, youth programs, and community organizations extend influence into weekday education and social life. Over time, these facilities establish additional mosques and programs, leading to an interconnected influence network across the United States, where money, ideas, and individuals can freely and legally travel across state lines. Read all about it in Nifty's new report, The Islamic Republic's Influence Network in the United States.
0: Mm-hmm. Iran, Qatar, rest of it, Communist China. Muslims in America are forming powerful voting blocks in places like New York City, Minneapolis, Michigan, and Texas. Hat tip Eric Stackelbeck, who is fantastic, on X, and speaker includes him as well as Stella Escobedo. Cut eight, go.
2: We recently established something called the Muslim Community Action Network, where we organize Muslims at every district level. By the way, in almost every district, congressional district, there are about 10 to 15,000 Muslim voters. And I can tell you that number, in almost the majority of the races, can make it or break it, either in the primary or the general election.
3: So we've warned about this in the UK, in particular, Muslims, the growing migrant populations. Yeah. One of the reasons New York City fell to Zohra Mamdani is the powerful Muslim voting bloc.
4: The Muslim bloc really sticks with the Muslim, whoever is in charge. Who was Mamdani? Who was Mamdani before? He kind of came out of nowhere. So that's why we always tell people, local elections matter. Look at your school boards, because out of the school boards, they can go to city council.
3: It's happening again and again. In Europe, it's kind of the blueprint and the cautionary tale. But now we're seeing it here in Texas even, New York, Minneapolis, Virginia. The list goes on. These powerful Islamic voting blocs.
0: Mm-hmm. This is all strategic, where they build mosques and Islamic centers. Strategic. In California, as the great Chris Rufo demonstrated, tens of millions of dollars in taxpayer money subsidizing care. And that person you heard speaking is an identified care-linked speaker, not Eric and not Stella, the one before, on their plan. And they're very open about that plan. Now, I've been pressing for CARE to be investigated, to be labeled as a terrorist fund organization. There's plenty there. We talked to Sebastian Gorka about that the other night. And we've talked about others about that as well, members of Congress and so forth. And we're going to get there eventually, I think. But we better do it before time runs out, the Democrats take over, because that'll be a disaster. Because CARE is part of the Democrat Party. It just is. Our friend Charlie Kirk, we miss immensely, at college, July 2025. You realize that's less than a year ago. Charlie was assassinated about 8 months ago. It's hard to believe. People keep talking about him like they were his best friend. Maybe some of them were. But he and I talked a lot. He and my wife spoke a lot. We used to go to the once a year, we used to go to California together and speak there. We had a wonderful time. Prager was out there. Tatum was another one. It was a wonderful group of us. And Salem, a wonderful radio company, had us out there. KRLA, Los Angeles, of course, we lost Charlie. And Tatum does a great podcast, by the way. Officer Tatum. He was a Tucson cop. But he does a fantastic podcast as well. Here's Charlie. July 2025 out of college. Hat tip, Vivid Prowess. Go.
5: I know that you're a Christian, and I guess my kind of concern is, like, Islamophobia.
6: Are you Muslim?
5: Oh, yes, I am.
6: What is the best model for a Muslim country in your view?
5: I guess, like...
6: Do you enjoy not having to cover yourself in public?
5: Yeah, I guess.
6: So that you don't like Islam very much, then? Because the majority of Islamic countries would require you to have full garb in public.
5: That's not fair to say that.
6: You literally could not dress like this in the streets of Riyadh as a woman. This is way too provocative, way too much skin. You as a woman, you don't have freedom of speech, you can't run for public office, you can't own property. Islam is against Western values, it's incompatible with Western values, and we in the West actually think you should have the rights that you have right now to speak and to be able to show, you know, the skin you show here and, you know, be able to have a happy life.
0: God, did we miss him or was Rick? Fantastic. Whenever he had a new book, he wanted to come on my show first, and it was always an honor to have him here, Fox, from time to time. And I remember the last time we actually met, it was last summer, about this time. My book on power came out, and Julie and I traveled to New York for a weekend, a very brief period of time, Saturday and Sunday, I believe it was, and we did a Fox and Friends Sunday, I think, with Charlie and among others. And he came over and he chatted with us, was having a great time, and he might well have been selected at some point to have one of these big hosting jobs at Fox, given his smarts and how people really cottoned up to him and liked him a lot. But that's not to be. And his beautiful wife, Erica, put out a video the other day. This was certainly a few days ago, on the anniversary of their engagement, or their wedding, I should say. Absolutely beautiful.

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0: 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Benjamin Netanyahu was on 60 Minutes yesterday. Major Garrett actually did a fair interview. Cut 11, go.
1: Well-versed in American politics, the Prime Minister is keenly aware of declining support for Israel. According to a recent Pew survey, 60% of U.S. adults reported having an unfavorable view of Israel, up nearly 20 points in 4 years. One of the big reasons? The war in Gaza, where according to the Hamas-run Gaza Health Ministry, more than 70,000 people have been killed. That includes civilians as well as Hamas terrorists. Netanyahu attributes the reputational harm to Israel almost entirely to social media, which he calls the eighth front of the war.
2: This is yours, right? Mm-hmm. You're not immune either, because you can penetrate this machine, you can penetrate this little instrument, and you can say about Major Garrett anything you want, and I can paint you as a monster. And if I say it often enough, enough people will believe it.
1: Do you believe Israel is at risk of losing this war on that social media front? And this is particularly, I believe, important in America for younger Americans, Republican and Democrat, scrolling through images, and they would use words like barbaric in Gaza and in Lebanon.
2: Israel has gone to unbelievable lengths to get innocent civilians out of harm's way. We text message millions of text messages to them, make millions of phone calls to them, pamphlets, leaflets, you name it, okay? We have seen the deterioration of the support for Israel in the United States almost, I would say it correlates almost 100% with the geometric rise of social media. And that by itself is not what caused it, and I don't believe it, you know, and censoring them or anything, but I'll tell you what happened. We have several countries that basically manipulated social media, and they do it in a clever way. And that's something that has hurt us badly.
1: Is it your belief, Mr. Prime Minister, that nothing that Israel has done, tactically or strategically, has made no mistakes, either in Gaza or the West Bank, that have in their own way contributed to this negative impression of Israel, whether it's on social media or someplace?
2: No, of course, look, it's war. In war, armies sometimes miss and civilians die. And these are mistakes. These are not deliberate things that happen. Israel is besieged on the media front, on the propaganda front, and we've not done well on the propaganda war.
0: Mm-hmm. He's a very honest and honorable man. He's fantastic, in my view. Historic. For all the talk about his unpopularity in Israel, he's the longest-serving prime minister in the history of Israel. I want to move, Mr. Producer, to cut 15. Go.
1: You know, though, Mr. Prime Minister, there is an impression about you that it is a hunger that people perceive in you for conflict.
2: That's funny, you know? Because for years, I was considered, right before the October 7th, I was considered perhaps the most restrained prime minister in Israel's history. I was conceived as being politically tough, but militarily very restrained. Obviously, it changed on October 7th because they were going to annihilate us. I didn't think it was just an attack by Hamas. I saw it as it was an attack by the Iran Axis to try to annihilate us through a noose of death. And I said on the second day of the war, I said, we're going to change the Middle East. We're going to change this condition where they're ganging up on us, thinking they're going to wipe out the one and only Jewish state, wipe out 3,500 years of Jewish history. It's not going to happen. Not on my watch. And I said to the Israeli citizens, not on your watch.
0: Remarkable leader, despite all the propaganda and BS that gets out of hand. I support Israel, I just don't support Netanyahu.

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0: You know, Doug called us the other day, and I wanted to get him back on. Rochester Hills, Michigan, on the Mark Levin app. Doug, how are you, and what did you want to tell us?
2: I'm doing well. Yes, Friday you talked to Mike Rogers, who was my congressman his last 6 or 7 terms. They redistricted for the 2020 census, and it shifted over to us. Not too long after Obamacare was voted in, he did a town hall a couple of miles from home, went to that, and afterwards, maybe 3 feet apart, face-to-face. Back in this era of Obamacare policy, we have to vote for so we can find out what's in it, bullcrap. I was 2 or 3 feet away and said, do not ever vote for something you haven't read entirely, and don't vote for it, it's full of crap. And also talked to him and said, if you swim in a cesspool too long, the whites of your eyes are going to turn brown. You know, don't stay in there forever and become a career politician.
0: And what did he say?
2: After his 7th term, so he was out for a few years, now he's running for Senate. A couple of years ago, as he was running for Senate, I met him again at an event maybe 10 miles from home, related this story from years before, you know, to a small group or a small crowd of people. I also have in my garage, Mike Rogers for Senate, yard sign that I plan to repurpose this summer. Anyway, so I support him. He's a politician, but he's a good man. Far better than the competition. Melissa Slotkin was also my congresswoman for several years.
0: What a fraud she is.
2: Mm-hmm. Yeah.
0: Absolute fraud. Another liar like this Scamburger here in Virginia. They all pretend to be moderates. And now look at her. She's a wild-eyed leftist. All right, Doug. Thanks for coming back. I appreciate you, buddy. Let's go to Jim. The Village is in Florida. How are you?
3: Thanks, Mark. I'm great. The looting and the grading of American citizenship with SCOTUS coming up with the birthright citizen case here in next month or maybe July. And then they just extended in Congress with the temporary protective status for Haitians and Syrians for 3 more years. It's been going on since 2010. And one of our Florida Republicans went along with the Democrats, and one of our Florida Salazar, she's bringing up another mass amnesty.
0: I'm not into what she promotes, to be perfectly honest with you. I've talked to her a while back, not particularly memorable for her, I'm sure, but trying to sell me this very weak on amnesty stuff. I'm just not buying any of it. I mean. our problem in this country isn't immigration. Our problem in this country is assimilation. And enough is enough. And we need time to do what's right. And I agree with you. Some Republicans voted for it, and I disagree with them. There's no way they should have. Period.
3: And we can fight about stuff amongst ourselves, about everything. But you can't just let people flood in here and
0: now, let's be honest. This temporary thing, the longer it goes on, the tougher it is to remove them, isn't it?
3: Yes.
0: And it's while they have children here, while they're in sixth grade, while they're in college, I know. We've only heard this for, 50 years?
3: Yeah, since 1986, at least.
0: Yeah. All right, Larry. Not Larry, I'm sorry. Jim, thank you for your call, my friend. Appreciate you, Jim. Let's keep rolling. Do we have much time left, Rich? Let's go to Lou, Las Vegas, Nevada. Sirius XM. We only have a minute, Lou. Go ahead.
4: Hi, Mark. Pleasure to talk to you. I certainly hope the president was listening to your interview with General Keane last night. It really was spelled out the course that we must take. It was terrific, and you're right, he's an American patriot. You know, I have a daughter that lives in Israel, Mark, and with a couple of kids, one on the way, and I meet a lot of people here, and it's very difficult for people to get an understanding of life in Israel. And they picture it as a war zone, you know, and I have to tell them all the time, that's a complete, you know, misguided view. You can walk on any
0: street. It's like living in America, isn't it?
4: And maybe better in the sense that no 15-year-old ever walked into a high school and shoots his classmates. Nobody ever walked into the mall.
0: Yes, unless they're a Palestinian terrorist. I get your point, my friend. More people who visit it love it, that's for sure. We salute our armed forces, police officers, firefighters, emergency personnel, our truckers, ICE, thank you. TSA, thank you. Border Patrol, thank you. The men and women in Ukraine, the men and women in Israel, the men and women in Persia, I'm doing my damnedest. And you, the American people, God bless each and every one of you, and I'll see you tomorrow.
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6: weather. Here is a look at your National Weather Service forecast. Tuesday will be sunny with a high near 79 and a southeast wind shifting southwest in the afternoon, gusting up to 24 miles per hour. Showers and thunderstorms are likely overnight, mainly before 1 a.m., with a low around 56 and new rainfall up to a quarter inch. Wednesday turns sunny with a high near 70. Northwesterly winds gusting to 29 miles per hour. Wednesday night will be mostly clear, with the low dropping to around 45. In Effingham, it is 59 degrees. The temperature feels like 57.
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6: Alabama, an opportunity to redraw their maps. It seems like another win for our Republicans and another demoralizing loss for the Democrats.
7: I think it's a fair way of characterizing it. This one's a little different because they've actually started the absentee voting in Alabama. Now they're being told, we're going to redo this. Same was true in Louisiana. There had been votes cast, and now they're redrawing the maps. And they may try this in Mississippi, too, where primaries are already concluded and nominees have already been officially chosen. There's a different type of level of controversy, McGraw, when you redraw lines after voting has commenced. I think this is unequivocally a victory for Republicans. They think they need to redraw these lines in these southern states to protect the House Republican majority, which seems to be deeply endangered otherwise. But there's an anger that I think is difficult to describe that is emanating not just from the South, but nationwide, because this is viewed as disenfranchising and deliberately diluting the votes of black people. And that has all kinds of Jim Crow hallmarks. And I say that because the NAACP, McGraw, has just put out a statement saying we are witnessing a return to Jim Crow.
6: Yeah. First of all, what are they going to do logistically with people who have already voted? They're going to throw out those votes and make them vote again?
7: In Louisiana, that's absolutely what they're going to do. And we know that because the governor of Louisiana said as much on 60 Minutes last night that of the 45,000 votes cast, they will be discarded. And those voters will have another chance to vote again. View that as you will, whether that is disenfranchisement or re-enfranchisement, but I can tell you right now, that's a different type of perniciousness to black voters. They've been voted, they've gone to the ballot box, they've cast their vote, it's literally being thrown away.
6: Yeah.
7: In Alabama, I don't think they know what they're going to do. All I know is the Republicans in Alabama feel like they have to redraw the lines. They must do so because of what happened in Indiana last week. We talked about this, but Indiana's incumbent Republican state legislators, the Republicans were ousted in primaries by Trump-supported challengers who were challenging them because they did not redraw their lines. And this has become a monster that's been unleashed, and it's just getting started. This is what they can squeeze into the 2026 elections. Wait till next year, and wait till you see 50 states or so try to redraw their lines as part of an arms race that's going to be out of control fast.
6: Yeah, and this go around, you might be able to redraw the lines, but you're not going to be able to get different people to run, right? If the lines look differently, somebody else might see a path to run. If it's a little more purple, as a little more red or a little more blue, you might get different candidates. So that's too fast to get different candidates. So when you look at 2028, I guess, right, you're going to have a whole slew of different candidates because the districts are going to look different.
7: Yes and no. It's going to be different in each state. So it is too late in certain states, you'd think, to muster a candidacy if you don't have the infrastructure in place. But you better believe in Louisiana, Alabama, Florida, and Tennessee, where the redrawing is going on as you and I speak, there will be candidates ready for the new lines. Candidates who are not on the radar, who weren't candidates a few days ago, they'll be ready. In Virginia, you got a different story, because they're going back to their old lines, the current lines, if you will. So they got to figure out what to do, but it's probably going to be a whole bunch of candidates dropping out who are kind of keen on running in the new lines, the bluer districts. Now they're back to the old candidates, and it is too late perhaps for somebody to foment a challenge in one of the, old districts. It's going to change state by state, but this type of chaos in May of an election year, we are less than 6 months away. This is not the way things should be, and I don't think anybody would disagree with that, Max.
6: Here's the interesting thing about all this, and I keep bringing this up, and I don't know if anybody will know until it actually happens, but can they slice the salami too thin and have it ricochet and backfire on them and end up electing more Republicans in California or more Democrats in some of these other Republican states?
7: You can bet the farm, the mortgage, and the 16-wheeler that somebody's going to get nailed on that. That somebody's going to lose their seat that wouldn't have otherwise, that would have been safe if not for the redraw. Yes, they're going to try to slice that salami so thin that some pieces are going to fall off the plate. That's me mixing metaphors, but be okay with that for now, bro. South Carolina's Democrat Jim Clyburn, the Democrat who represents the bluer district of South Carolina, has warned his colleagues in South Carolina, if you try to draw me out, if you try to dilute my district into multiple Republican seats, one of y'all is going to lose. Because the Democratic seats can be, voters can be split up and divided and diced and sliced, but they can't be eliminated. And if you start watering down Republican districts in a way of making the state more purple or red, you are going to lose some people. Because the Democrats are not only still kicked off at this. They are more galvanized today than they were a week ago, and they were pretty galvanized a week ago. This has unleashed a wave. And the question that will define the next 5.5 months, McGraw, is the wave large enough to crash over the higher levees Republicans are building with redrawing lines?
6: Yeah, stay tuned. Let's talk about Iran, because President Trump had to wait 10 days for them to respond. They responded, and he apparently didn't even finish the memo. He was so upset with their response. He keeps threatening. He keeps drawing lines in the sand, and he doesn't respond. The ceasefire is on fumes. He's sort of boxed himself in a corner, hasn't he?
7: He's admitted to the ceasefire is on life support, I think he said. It was on some type of life support equipment. Yes, he's boxed himself in. He is against an enemy here that has leverage. And when you have leverage and your enemy has leverage, this is what it looks like. It looks like something that has the protracted level of conflict this has had so far, go much further. This is one of those scenarios where you're going to need a third party potentially to stand in or step up and figure something out. And all signs point to that being China. The president is going there in 48 hours. He is going to China to visit President Xi. And there have been these theories that President Xi could use his influence to somehow reopen the Strait of Hormuz or exact concessions on someone to end this thing. But the fear, McGraw, is that if the U.S. were to seek China's help to get an end to the war the U.S. started, China may ask in return for the U.S. to soften its stance on Taiwan, and that causes a whole cascading series of geopolitical problems for the U.S., for Taiwan, for China, and worldwide. There's no easy exit from this. I think people are becoming resigned to that fact, which means we all need to become more accustomed to paying the gas prices we're paying.
6: Yeah, he also has boxed himself in a corner because unless he sends troops in to get the enriched uranium, he's got to cut some type of deal politically and or diplomatically with the Iranians. And then that's going to be held up against the Obama deal. And if it's as good or worse than the Obama deal, then you have to ask him, why did you get out of the Obama deal if you couldn't get a better deal?
7: Oh, let me raise you. Let me double the stakes here. You also have to pay for all this. And at this moment in time, the estimate the administration has given is that this has cost $25 billion in taxpayer money so far. Every estimate in Washington is that is a low ball, but it's likely much more. But they're going to need, by orders of magnitude, more money for everything you just described. Congress has to approve the money, even though they didn't approve the war. Also, what's the political support for U.S. troops having that mission? What's the political support back home? I don't know what it is. If the president argues that ensuring Iran doesn't have a nuke is worth all the cost. Maybe he can convince Americans of that. But right now, the war is wildly unpopular, and you have very skittish Republicans, less than 6 months till an election, who aren't triumphantly championing the idea of sending their constituents into that area on that mission. Real tough stuff ahead.
6: Yeah, it's also emboldened Iran, in a sense, because, yes, they've been wiped out with all sorts of military campaigns and bombing, but they haven't knocked out Iran's ability to shut down the Strait of Hormuz. So in some sense, Iran is significantly weaker after, what, 9-10 weeks of this, but in some ways, they're actually stronger than they were before this started.
7: Some of their conventional military arsenal is gone, obliterated, as the president says. But, this is important, they have new ability to impress their will and instill their will in the Strait of Hormuz, more so than when this all began. And that is quite a bit of firepower to wield in itself.
6: Yeah. You're in Washington, D.C. It must be bizarre to drive by the White House and see the East Room completely demolished. And now, apparently, the Republicans are going to sign off on $1 billion to rebuild it.
7: I don't know if they're going to sign off on it. They're going to propose it. They're going to talk about it. I think when push comes to shove, there's going to be a lot of people queasy about that vote. First of all, it was supposed to be free. We were told it was going to be either Trump paying for it himself or it was going to be private donors, which causes some concern, but at least doesn't impact the taxpayers. Now it's $1 billion just for the security part of the ballroom in the East Wing, and those numbers always go up. They never get that estimate spot on. I don't know how many Republicans want to take that vote. I can tell you how many Democrats want to take that vote. 0.00 Blucharsky level people want to take that vote in the Congress that are Democrats. So I don't know where this goes. I think it's a proposal on paper that if somehow they can punt till after the election, that's when they'll do it. And maybe, McGraw, maybe they'll find the votes for it.
6: You know, it's really interesting. A lot of Democrats, or excuse me, a lot of senators like that 60-vote threshold because they can vote with their party and then criticize the other party for blocking it. In this instance, Democrats don't have any power in this, right? Democrats can't stop the Republicans from passing a bill to fund the new ballroom, correct?
7: This bill, that's correct, because they're using some obscure procedure called reconciliation. The Cliff Notes version of that is they can use that technique a couple times a year to pass things on a party line, even in the Senate. They've chosen to make this one component of reconciliation. So, yeah, Republican votes alone will pass it, but I can't count to 50 in the Republican conference of votes that are certainly a yes for this.
6: Yeah, so you've got the ballroom, then you have the reflecting pool. What's the latest with that? There's something going on there, too, isn't there?
7: It's a different kind of mess. It's estimated to cost between $10 and $15 million. The painting of the reflecting pool by the Lincoln Memorial to a color of blue that is the kind you see in a backyard swimming pool or a resort swimming pool. Right now, it's kind of a gray, opaque, I shouldn't say that, I should say achromatic reflecting pool. Because the job of the pool is to literally reflect the Lincoln Memorial and the Washington Monument. If it turns into this, I'm sorry, swimming pool blue, it won't reflect the Washington Monument with Lincoln Memorial. So there's some concern from historic preservationists that this is not what the reflecting pool is supposed to be. Turning it into some gaudy blue may kind of interrupt the history of the reflecting pool, which is where Martin Luther King gave the I Have a Dream speech. What's more, it seems the president circumvented Congress, didn't get their approval for this, and you need Congress's approval. So this is all a big, fat lawsuit that has just begun and will take many months, just like the changes to the Kennedy Center and that aforementioned ballroom.
6: Yeah, really very interesting when it's all said and done. You have to wonder that if President Trump gets to do anything he wants, the next president can come in and do whatever he wants. So if you don't have to get Congress's approval, then the next guy doesn't have to get Congress's approval.
7: That is the political story of 2027 and 2028. We're going to talk about that a lot. Does the next president try to restore the norms, or is the next president under a mandate from his or her party to continue to fight fire with fire? All these things. Pardons. Washington renovations, the use of the powers of the Justice Department against political enemies. Will the next president restore it? Or will the next president be required to double down by his or her own party? It's the defining story politically of the next few years and of the next few years of our lives.
6: Scott McFarland, 1 minute left. Where is J.D. Vance and where is Marco Rubio and all this China-Iran stuff? They don't seem to be anywhere in the room.
7: They certainly have divergent futures if they're both going to run for the nomination. Mutually exclusive victories for each man. And that's also the political story in the Republican conference for the next 2 years. Both is keen on running. How do you box out the other one, and how do you not infringe on the other one's interests? I think when it comes to Iran, the Secretary of State's very much in the room, and J.D. Vance, who's been very dovish on military and wars, has been somewhat absent. See if that pivots, if that changes. Yeah.
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6: We are just getting started. A couple of weeks ago, we had on author Sam Quiñones, who was one of the foremost experts on the Mexican cartel. And we're talking about drug runners and Mexico and what happens with the Mexican drugs and how that all works. It was a fascinating conversation about how the Mexican drug cartel is getting a foothold here in America and all the things we're doing to try and combat that. It was a fascinating conversation. At the end of that interview, he said, "You haven't brought up my new book." And I said, "What's your new book?" And he said, "My new book is about tubas." And he was such an interesting guy. I said, "Let's get him back on the show to talk about his book called The Perfect Tuba." The man researched the drug trade and America's battle with drug addiction, and he's turned his attention from that to talk about the perfect tuba. And I didn't know this, but did you know that the tuba was invented in 1835? It's the newest horn instrument? I didn't know that. So next hour, we're going to talk about the tuba. Right now, though, when we come back, we're going to talk to an epidemiologist from Harvard to talk about what's going on with the hantavirus. And then also a little bit later on, we're going to check in with somebody in Omaha. 17 of those shipmates who are on that ship are being quarantined in Omaha. So we'll have a chance to talk with that. Apparently, Omaha is the place to go. They had Ebola patients there during the brief time we had that Ebola outbreak. Of course, they were instrumental with COVID-19. And now they are treating 17 of the people who are on that ship. So we'll get a chance to find out from the University of Nebraska Medical Center and what's going on there as they try and sort of tamp this down and relax the fears, right? Assuage the fears that people have of PTSD over, could this be another COVID-19? So we're going to talk about that a little bit later on. Plus, of course, open phones in hour number three. Stay right there. An epidemiologist from Harvard is going to get the facts about this virus, the good and the bad. We'll do that in a moment. America at Night, just getting started.
8: Coming to you from the heart of the nation, this is America at Night with McGraw-Milley.

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16: Asked by a team of doctors and loaded them into the National Quarantine Unit. It's part of the University of Nebraska Medical Center to talk about all of this. And what does it mean and what do we know? Dr. William Hanage is an epidemiologist at Harvard, the T.H. Chan School of Public Health. Doctor, welcome to America at Night.
17: I'm a please call me Bill. Okay,
16: Bill, will do. Let's get right to it. A lot of people have PTSD when they start to hear about this virus, people getting sick, people being quarantined. And then, of course, the internet is full of misinformation, half-truths. Let's get it straight from the person who knows. How contagious is this hantavirus? And we have apparently some type of human-to-human contact, do we not?
17: Oh, we certainly do. We certainly have human-to-human transmission, but there are a lot of very important differences from COVID. Believe me, this is nothing at all like COVID. It is less transmissible, and importantly, it is transmissible for people who have symptoms. There seems to be very little pre-symptomatic transmission, and that makes it a very, very, very different kettle of fish.
16: Okay, let's talk about some of the patients in Omaha. They're saying that some are testing positive but are asymptomatic, which means they're test positive but they aren't showing any signs of being ill?
17: That's right. And I think it's important to note that the tests that we use here are extremely sensitive, and so they will detect even quite small amounts of the virus. And so I think we need to be very careful before we start saying that somebody is testing positive and capable of transmitting. And we also have to remember that people could have symptoms from some other respiratory virus. In fact, I'm hearing just now that some of those people who have been coming back with symptoms have actually tested positive for another virus. And so it's not hantavirus.
16: If you are diagnosed with the hantavirus, there is no cure, there is no vaccine, but what are the chances of you getting deathly ill or just getting a cold and getting better on your own?
17: The chances of getting deathly ill are unfortunately really high. This is an extremely, extremely nasty disease, and nobody should want to have it. The fatality rate is somewhere between 30-40% among cases. There may be milder ones that we don't detect so much, but it's certainly very different from COVID, where the equivalent figure would be something like 0.5%. So, again, it's not COVID. It's much nastier, but fortunately, you're much less likely to end up being exposed to it.
16: Why does it take sometimes up to 8 weeks for this virus to show itself?
17: That's a great question, and one of the things that we don't really have a great answer to at the moment. It may be something to do with the amount of virus that gets into people in the first place. It may be something to do with the nature of an individual's immune system. But there is a very big variation in the incubation time. That's something which matters a lot, because people can be incubating this for, it seems, based on previous outbreaks, up to 42 days. And that means that the people who we're going to be asking to stay in quarantine are going to have to be in there for a long time. And they're going to have to be there for a long time, and you're going to be needing to support them.
16: We haven't heard of this hantavirus, and all of a sudden you had the Gene Hackman story down in New Mexico, and now you have this story. Has this been around a while? Why are we starting to hear more and more about this disease?
17: Oh, it's interesting you say that. Funnily enough, the first place I ever lived in the United States, you can tell from my voice, by the way, that I'm not originally from the United States. The first place I ever lived was in Boulder, Colorado, and that was around the time that the first hantavirus outbreaks in the Four Corners region were being investigated and studied. And since then, we've only learned more about these

0: our knowledge about this is based upon an outbreak that happened in 2018 in Argentina, which was pretty well studied. What was found there was that the highest probability of transmission, and people investigated this using genetics and all sorts of stuff to figure out transmission paths, was associated with close contact during large gatherings with a case that was either just symptomatic or had been symptomatic for a while or was becoming symptomatic. Now, the exact mode of transmission, it seems to be droplets, something like that, but I also don't want to get too hung up on that because, you know, that's going to give other people COVID PTSD because of the fact that people would say, oh, it's this mode, it's this mode, it's that mode, it's not. What we do know is that this virus is not very transmissible, at least certainly not from people who do not yet have symptoms.
1: But I mean, do you need to have lunch with somebody? Do you need to use the same fork? Do you have to sleep in the same bed? How much close contact do you need to eventually possibly get it from another human?
0: It's not an all or nothing answer, unfortunately. The more close contact you have, the more likely it's going to be. If you have a very fleeting contact, then chances are it's not going to happen. The more contact you have, the more likely it is.
1: Dr. William Hadage is an epidemiologist with Harvard. He wants me to call him Bill, so I will. Bill, take me through my limited experience in science class, because I was certainly not very good at it. But talk about how, because the hantavirus is deadly, in some ways that keeps it from spreading, and a world pandemic probably won't happen with a virus that is so deadly.
0: You're absolutely right, Nicole. It's extremely unlikely that you're going to see anything more than a limited outbreak from this virus, or indeed any virus like this. We were talking about COVID just now. The scientific name for the virus that causes COVID is SARS-CoV-2. And if that sounds like a movie sequel, there's a reason for that, because SARS-CoV-1 is the virus that caused an outbreak nearly 25 years ago now. It emerged from China and Hong Kong and spread internationally and killed, I forget exactly, but it was upward of 700 people worldwide. But it was contained. And the reason that it was contained is very similar to the reason why I'm confident this will be contained. It was capable of transmitting, but it wasn't terribly good at it, and it was only transmitting efficiently from people who already had symptoms. That meant that it was easy to hold on to, easy to get a handle on, easy to tell people, do not hang around people who have symptoms. And it was an outbreak, it was a serious outbreak, and it was extremely important, and yet it did not end up being a global pandemic. Just for comparison, SARS-1 killed around 700 people, 700-800 people worldwide. SARS-CoV-2, which was COVID, killed upwards of more than 500,000 Americans before vaccines were available. So they're two very, very different viruses.
1: And it's bizarre to put sort of a human feeling and human emotions on a virus, but the idea is the virus wants to live and replicate. And so if it's deadly, it will kill its host, therefore not able to survive. But if it just makes you sick, then it can live long enough in your body to then go to another human being, causing more damage.
0: Well, you say that it's bizarre to put human emotions on a virus, and yeah, it is, but it's kind of a useful way to start thinking about it, or at least to understand and explain what they do. The only thing that I will point out here, McGraw, is that in all of these cases, it depends how much virulence, the tendency to cause disease, make people really sick, is linked to transmission. Now, in the case of this virus, it does need to be this virulent in order to be getting transmitted, but that's also putting a brink on it because of the fact that it's so obvious when people are starting to develop symptoms, and so it's much more easily avoided. The single most important thing in determining whether something is a pandemic risk is whether or not transmission happens before people know that they're infected. And in this case, all the evidence that we have suggests

0: interesting. COVID-19, did that not lessen the severity of illness as it replicated and went through different strands?
1: That's actually a really interesting point. I'm glad you brought it up. Eventually, it seems like it may have done that, but it's really hard to disentangle that from the fact that by the point that happened, there was a lot of people who had been vaccinated, a lot of people who were immune because they'd been infected. What actually happened was that you remember all those variants up until the Omicron one? Each of those was more dangerous, more virulent, more likely to cause severe illness and kill somebody or land them in hospital than the one that went before. Omicron was the one that suddenly became milder. And even then, it was only about as mild as the original virus. When Omicron hit Hong Kong, which had not previously been really exposed to SARS-CoV-2, to COVID-19, it caused a wave of infections and flooding pressure into intensive care units that was not that far off the type of thing that had been seen in American cities. And that was at a point when the population had already been vaccinated.
0: Interesting. Let's talk about vaccines. I know there's currently not a vaccine for the hantavirus. Are they working on one? How hard is it to get? And the vaccines have now gotten political, so I have to wonder now what happens.
1: Thank you for bringing that up. That's a really great point. There are some vaccines which are in early stages of development, but, you know, this is not a virus which has previously been infecting large numbers of people or has had very high profile. And as a result, it's more difficult for people to get funding to develop vaccines. There are some which have had really promising results in terms of the initial trials, which just look to see how many antibodies the vaccine gives volunteers. And that's positive, but they are a long way from a place where they can be used actually to protect people. Now, I will say, I realize as much as anybody that vaccines could become political, but really, they should not be. This is not about what you believe or how you vote. This is the same kind of thing as, like, the moon is not made of green cheese. It is a scientific fact that vaccines are capable of protecting you. And it is also a fact that they are safer than almost anything else that you will encounter in medicine.
0: Yeah, it's an interesting place we find ourselves in. Dr. William Hanage, a professor of epidemiology at Harvard. Last question for you, doctor. What are you worried about? Is there a virus you are worried about? What's the worst case scenario? Give us a sense of what keeps you up at night.
1: I try not to let things keep me up at night. I try to just keep on top of whatever's going on so I can understand and respond to it. But the things which really do scare me, you know, what really does scare me is the idea that there will be another flu pandemic. And a flu pandemic which is more like the one that happened in 1918-19. That was a truly, truly horrible pandemic. It caused huge quantities of death, mostly in people around sort of middle age in the prime of life, as opposed to the very young and the very old, which are those who are normally affected by flu. And my fear is that if that happens, we are just going to be so sunk in misinformation and conflict and arguing with each other that we are not going to be able to respond. And I wish we could just get to a better place so we can recognize our common enemy is the viruses.
0: Let's talk about that flu for a second. Is the flu today much more harsh than the one in 1918? We've gotten more protected. Our own immune system has gotten better. Has the flu gotten harder and more difficult and more dangerous?
1: No, believe me, the flu in 1918-19 was much nastier than what we see today. We estimate that it caused around 50 to 60 million deaths worldwide, more people than died during the First World War. The flu that we're seeing today is, the seasonal flu is, you know, really, really nothing to compare with it. Also, we've seen a few pandemics since 1918-19, which have been much milder. What really concerns me is the idea that there will be another one coming along, and we are not going to realize until it's too late.
0: Dr. William Hanage, Bill, since he's a friend of the show, an epidemiologist at the Harvard T.H. Chan School of Public Health. Doctor, thank you for a very interesting conversation. Thanks for your facts. Thanks for your information. And thanks for checking in. Be safe and have a good night.
1: You too. Thanks so much.
0: You got it. America at Night. Back in a moment.
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9: Here is a look at your National Weather Service forecast. Tuesday brings sunny skies with a high near 79. Southeast winds shift southwest by afternoon, gusting up to 24 miles per hour. Showers and thunderstorms likely before 1 a.m. Then a chance of showers until 2 a.m. Low around 56. Wednesday turns sunny with a high near 70 and northwest winds gusting to 29 miles per hour. Wednesday night, mostly clear with a low near 45. In Effingham, the temperature is 55, feeling like 53. Winds are light and skies are clear.
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0: They know for a fact that there are aliens out here. They're just not telling us. Well, if, in fact, the government did release definitive information that UFOs existed and that there were aliens who had come to visit us, and that they're living amongst us, or some variation of that story, you know that there would be another group of people, probably just as prevalent, claiming that the government's lying to us, and that that's fake, and that those really aren't aliens. And so there would be a whole other group of people, if it was ever proven that there were aliens living amongst us, there'd be a whole other group of Americans who wouldn't believe it. So you can't win for losing. Right now, people think the government's lying to us and that there really are aliens, but they're just not telling us. And then if and when they ever did tell us and showed us proof, people would think it would always, you can call, you can text in a question. I'll try and work it into the conversation. I'll leave you with some sad news in hour number one. Just moving over the transom. Craig Morton, quarterback who led the Cowboys and the Broncos to their first Super Bowl, has passed away at the age of 83. Craig Morton died in California at the age of 83. He was, right, he started his career as the Cowboys, then he was traded to the Giants, and then he had a second life in Denver as the Orange Crush. Remember their quarterback, Red, their coach, Red Miller, and the Orange Crush went on to take on the Dallas Cowboys in that Super Bowl. They ended up losing. But as a kid, I was a huge Craig Morton fan. Huge Craig Morton fan. So, sad news that Craig Morton, Broncos quarterback, Giants quarterback, Dallas Cowboys quarterback, passes away at the age of 83. Just getting started. We're talking about the tuba next hour. I'm looking forward to this one. I don't know anything about the tuba. Our executive director is Alex Hinton. Our engineer tonight is Richard Good. I'm McGraw Milhaven. And this is America at Night on Westwood One.
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3: Hey, what's up? 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Listen, I need everyone to put your phones down. Yes, put it down. You're going to live. When was the last time you looked someone in the eyes and felt seen and heard? We are wired to have deep, meaningful, and even fun relationships, not to stay glued to our phones, swiping right, swiping left, and thumbs down at everybody that we're mad at. And that's why I created Questions for Humans. We have so many new techs of it.
5: This is Effingham Fire Chief Frank Yoakum. We have all heard about home fires taking lives and destroying all of our family homes. These tragedies remind us to double check for fire safety. The Effingham Fire Department says, make sure your home has properly installed and working smoke alarms. Replace the batteries each time you change the hour on your clocks. Practice a fire escape plan. Teach children where to hide if there's a fire. In case of fires, the most important thing to do is to protect life. Get out and stay out.
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8: It is the Alex Marlowe Show, and I'm glad you're here. Hope you all had a great weekend. Shout out all the moms in the audience. Hope you all had a nice Mother's Day. Mine was good. I was on the road. I was in South Florida. I went down a rabbit hole with my friend Laura Trump, colleague on Salem. She does the great podcast here. She also does the My View show on Fox, which is great, but she does her podcast with us on Salem, which I always enjoy doing, and I got to spend a little time with her at her neck of the woods in Jupiter, Florida. I did the show on Friday. It was very cool stuff, and I was thinking about this because first of all, fantastic host, just like all the Trumps, but there's still this news item going around that people are mad at Donald Trump because there's apparently a golden idol of Trump that was erected at the Trump Doral golf course in Miami, and even people who I don't believe are biblically inclined, like Gavin Newsom, for example, all of a sudden quoting scripture that you're not supposed to have false idols. And I was reminded of this when I was at Trump's property in Jupiter over the weekend, and everything is gold. Like, they just love gold there. It's all yellow and gold themed. We had a slice of cake, and they had gold leaf on the cake. So this is not new, that Trump likes gold stuff. And he also likes to have some monuments after him because that's what people in power do. We did a lot of stories at Breitbart over the years about this guy, Thad Cochran, who was a senator from Alabama, who actually had the most things named after him of any politician, I think, in the country's history. And none of you know who Thad Cochran is unless you're an Alabamian. Alabamian, that's correct, right? And you're the only ones who know what Thad Cochran is, who he is. But everything was named after him because that's what he liked to do. So Trump put up a golden statue of himself at his own golf course, and we were told that now he is a false god, a false idol. No, the guy just likes gold. It's part of the theme, and the guy knows hospitality. He really does. His facilities are always just top-notch. Food's top-notch. And a Laura Trump, classy gal. She also mentioned to me the only thing that was interesting that we discussed that was sort of work-related. She'll be in the delegation with the president heading to China. That's going to be one of the big things for the week. Just a bit of a forward pitch about what's going on. This is maybe the big event for the president coming up this week. He's scheduled to make a state visit to China. This is going to be the 13th through the 15th of Wednesday through Friday. He'll be there. A lot of activities on Thursday, Friday of this week. He'll be with the First Lady, but many others. His delegation are going to be business people, which interests me. Elon Musk, Tim Cook, Tim Apple, as he is known, is supposed to be there on his way out as the Apple CEO. Larry Fink of BlackRock are the ones who are reportedly going to be joining the president as well. And what are going to be the topic of conversations? Trade, economics, obviously bring the business leaders. Recall that Musk, one of the things I've criticized him for in the past, is that he said China rocks and has been very praising of China, as have a lot of American business leaders who want to make money in those Chinese markets. But hopefully they can work together to resolve the Iran conflict, which goes on. That's, I think, the next biggest thing on the agenda. We're always keeping an eye on AI. China is ripping us off on AI, stealing much more technology. We need to make sure that we're cutting deals so that we keep China at bay in that regard, so we're winning the AI arms race. But the Iran conflict is interesting because it's not getting resolved. Earlier today, Trump rejected the latest Iran peace proposal that Iran put forward, ideas that Trump completely rejected. And so we're in a spot where this thing continues to drag on. Oil popped above $100 a barrel. And this is an advantage for everyone who hates Trump. Everyone who hates Trump loves to see gas prices this high because they can point to him. And we're starting to see certain amounts of inflation kick in. And we're getting some big numbers this week that I'm also putting a marker on. Consumer sentiment. I opened the show on Friday talking about all these good things happening in the economy. I recommend those of you who want to catch up on the shows, not very long, podcast feed, YouTube, Rumble, Spotify, Apple. You can get all those. And I think all but Apple Now video, which is very cool. So you can watch the show. Those of you who are inclined, we always have nice visual elements of it. But I opened going through all these great bright spots within our economy. But you guys aren't feeling it. It's clear because consumer sentiment is horrific in this country. People don't think things are going well. And we are about to perhaps see some inflation go in the wrong direction. And it's all Iran war related. And again, I think it's noble, the president trying to win this war. I think that it matters. I think it's significant. And I think that as he joked about with those kids in the Oval Office last week, the thought that Iran could get a nuclear weapon and kill them is a deep concern that I have on a personal level. And I think many of you share that concern. Nuclear war is no joke. But overall, the longer this thing drags out, the higher oil prices are, the more instability and insecurity, then it is just going to make people bummed out. And if we see inflation, the midterms could look pretty ugly. And then if the midterms go poorly, then we're going to spend the last 2 years of Trump's administration fending off impeachments, all sorts of different investigations, all sorts of lawfare adjacent stuff. And then that's going to be the news narrative. And that's not great. That's not great. So anyway, we got to wrap this thing up. And maybe China can help because China, whose economy is in a terrible shape, they really could have it would benefit them greatly if they were the ones who could help this thing come to an end because they depend on Iran. A lot of Iran's oil exports go to China. A lot of China's oil comes from Iran. And so they want to see this wrapped up in short order. I've got cuts of the president talking about the state of the war. Why don't we just get right into these? Trump did an interview with Cheryl Atkinson, who everyone likes, who has got a podcast called Full Measure now that she does independently. I think she was at CBS for a long time. And so he says that Iran has actually been militarily defeated, which is positive. But let's give context. Cut 15, guys.
9: Well, they're militarily defeated. In their own minds, maybe they don't know that, but I think they do because I deal with them. And we cannot ever let Iran have a nuclear weapon. But they are militarily defeated. They have no Navy. They have no Air Force. They have no anti-aircraft weaponry. They have no radar. They have no leaders. Their leaders are gone. The first set, the A team is gone, the B team is gone, and part of the C team is gone.
8: I mean, it's great, and I agree with all that, and he needs to make this point, and I need to play this point so that we can continue to beef up some of these positive talking points. That said, when oil is where it is, there's an imperative. We've got to wrap this thing up. So one of the keys to wrapping this up is that we need to make sure that we've accounted for that enriched nuclear material that's there. Let's click at 16, please. He addresses this.
10: Where are we in the war if we've not yet gotten the nuclear materials, the enriched uranium from them?
9: Well, we'll get that at some point, whatever we want. We have it surveilled. You know, I did a thing called Space Force, and they are watching that area. If somebody walked in, they can tell you his name, his address, the number of his badge. No, we have that very well surveilled. If anybody got near the place, we will know about it, and we'll blow them up.
8: That's fantastic. It's great. I'm glad he gets to make that point. We got to get the material, got to secure it, and then get this new deal hammered out as fast as humanly possible. I think the deadline is the summer before people start really getting into election mode, and we need better narratives. All right, I want to play one other thing that I've been also commenting on the show is how not helpful Israel has been as a someone who's a card-carrying Christian Zionist, as Tucker says, one of the worst people in the world, the Christian Zionist. That's me. And rooting for Israel, but have continually not helpful here. Benjamin Netanyahu's on CBS, and he was talking about the war not being over. Let's play cut 14.
11: It's not over because there's still nuclear material, enriched uranium that has to be taken out of Iran. There's still enrichment sites that have to be dismantled. There's still proxies that Iran supports. There are ballistic missiles that they still want to produce. Now, we've degraded a lot of it, but all that is still there, and there's work to be done.
12: How do you envision the highly enriched uranium will be removed from Iran?
11: You go in and you take it out.
12: With what? Special forces from Israel? Special forces from the United States?
11: I'm not going to talk about military means, but what President Trump has said to me, I want to go in there. And I think it can be done physically. That's not the problem. If you have an agreement and you go in and you take it out, why not? That's the best way.
8: It's important, and so we got to get the agreement so we can go in and we can go get it. This has been the concern from the moment that Trump entered Iran. I've been saying this, I get asked about it. Whenever I'm doing media, trying to defend the president's overall approach to this, and Netanyahu's painting a picture that there's still a lot more work to be done, and the clock is ticking when you start seeing inflation coming up, energy prices the way it is. So it's imperative we move faster than we're moving, but the entirety of the Democrat Party, the entirety of course, the Iran establishment there, so many people want this thing to drag out, and it's hurting American citizens in their pocketbooks. So that's what I'm monitoring. We'll be right back with more on The Marlowe Show.
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19: Look both ways, slow down, and always be prepared. Part of the responsibility of boarding and exiting the school bus is to make sure the traffic is clear. This is School Resource Officer Cody Harkey with the FM Police Department asking drivers to follow those same rules. Look both ways, slow down, and always be prepared when you share the road with the school bus.

0: obviously bringing against the president in the Iran war. One of them is arguably the Pope, who's very critical of the president for even engaging in the war to begin with. I have this clip that I need a round of playing, but I think this is important to play this now. Marco Rubio met with the Pope last week, and the president was asked what he told Marco to say to him. And I got to play this cut for you guys. This is what the president told the media and what he told Rubio to tell the Pope. Cut to.
1: I just said, tell the Pope very nicely, very respectfully, that Iran cannot have a nuclear weapon. So when he comes to their defense, also tell the Pope that Iran killed 42,000 innocent protesters who didn't have guns, who didn't have weapons. Tell that to the Pope.
0: He's the most plain speaker, and he just nails it exactly right. But people need to understand that there really are bad guys. There really is evil in this world, and we got to finish this up quickly, but we got to destroy them. The one thing from that Netanyahu clip I played, he did note that the proxies that Iran continues to fund is a problem. This is really something that Netanyahu is fixated on. I think that's why he continues to bomb Lebanon at this time, because he does see that vulnerability with Hezbollah. The fact that Iran has got other focus, other than probably funding Hezbollah to the same degree that they have over the years. And it's just important to keep that in mind. All of these are hindrances to getting towards a peace quickly, which, again, we need to do. I think the president understands this. Can we have a breakthrough this week? That will be top of mind for me, and it'll be top of mind, I think, for the president when he goes to China. And so we'll keep you posted as that develops. But not great news to report today, just in terms of over the weekend. Nothing super flashy that I need to dwell on too much in terms of the blow-by-blow of the war, but overall, we just saw a lot of the ceasefire being challenged with back and forth, peace talks stalled, nothing really going anywhere, but drone attacks within the Gulf, exchanges of fire in the Strait, all of this suggests that the ceasefire is very tenuous and we're not that close to a peace, which is sad, and again, inflationary, which is going to be a problem electorally for people, because if you lose the midterm, the president understands what's going to happen. This is from his interview with Cheryl Atkinson, play cut 17, guys.
1: Well, they'll find a reason to impeach me, even though a lot of people said I had the greatest first term in the history of it. They'll try and impeach me, probably. But, see, we don't play that game. We don't play like them. They play dirty. They have bad policy, you know. If they had normal policy, it would be, it'd be a lot tougher, frankly. But when they have men and women sports, transgender mutilization of your children for everyone, open borders so that the world can pour into our country, criminals.
0: Transgender mutilization for everyone. That's exactly right. Exactly what the left wants, especially the folks out in California. I'm going to talk a little bit about California in the next segment, go through the crazy stuff that's going on out here. It's getting a lot of national attention for good reason. I'll go through that, as well as how the Democrats are tantruming over the Virginia redistricting. They proposed something that is truly insane. I will cover that on the other side of the break. But to wrap up some of the international stuff, this was another point from Netanyahu on 60 Minutes. I think is really essential for people in your lives to understand what Israel is witnessing in terms of American social media. Cut 13, guys.
2: We have seen the deterioration of the support for Israel in the United States. Almost, I would say it correlates almost 100% with the geometric rise of social media. And that by itself is not what caused it. And I don't believe in, you know, in censoring them or anything, but I'll tell you what happened. We have several countries that basically manipulated social media, and they do it in a clever way. And that's something that has hurt us badly.
0: Yeah, it's true. And this is, it's good that he sees it, but now he's got to figure out a way to correct it. But this is, of course, the traffic online is overwhelmingly anti-Israel. Both the most powerful social influencers on the right all tend to be anti-Israel, and on the left tend to be anti-Israel. And so the signal of the anti-Israel sentiment online is vast. And it dwarfs. Some of you in this audience, I'm sure, are not always on social media, and God bless you. That's a wonderful way to live. But overall, this is a real thing that's happening, and it's, I think, the reason why younger people don't see eye to eye with Israel more than ever before. Their opinion of Israel is incredibly low. I think a lot of of it is what's happening on social media, and it's something to monitor because Israel, in my opinion, continues to be the lone beacon of hope in the Middle East, lone democracy in the Middle East. There actually are other beacons of hope all of a sudden, and a lot of us, thanks to President Trump, Abraham Accords, etc. All right, I'll do a quick Hanta virus update. It's just not that many cases, only like 10 cases or so, and 3 deaths. The Dutch ship continues to float around the Canary Islands. They're doing some evacuations. America had some evacuations. At least a couple Americans were evacuated. And they're trying to develop some sort of vaccines, believe it or not, as quickly. But overall, what we're monitoring here is any hint that we could see some sort of lockdown, oppression, COVID-level pandemic scares that allows for unelected bureaucrats overseas who should not have any of our sovereignty to try to usurp power. I'm not seeing that yet. We are monitoring very, very closely, Breitbart News. And you have my word, you'll get it here first if they try anything silly like that. We'll be right back.
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14: National Highway Traffic Safety Administration reports that over 3,500 people are killed every year in the United States due to distracted driving. The leading cause of distracted driving accidents is talking or texting on cell phones. This is your Effingham County Sheriff Paul Coons asking you not to text or use your phone while driving. According to the Children's Hospital Research Institute, manipulating a handheld device while driving decreases your driving attention by as much as 37%. Help stop distracted driving. We owe it to one another.
15: 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Remember the simple phrase, pull to the right for sirens and lights.
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17: 8,000.
0: Trump is not joking when he says that the Democrats want transgender for everyone. Even Governor Wes Moore of Maryland, who is seen as one of the more sane of the Democrats, wants transgender for his children, which is something that I thought we got the memo that Wilk was dead. Wilk is apparently not dead, but he was on the Patrick Bet David podcast, and he discussed what would happen if one of his teenage kids was going trans. This is completely unbelievable, but hear for yourself. Cut three.
18: If this is a journey that he wants to go down, I want him to always be comfortable in his own skin, and I want him to always know that he has a partner in me to help him along that journey.
2: Would you advise him to wait till he's 18?
18: If this is how he is feeling, and I feel like I'm closely tied to him, I'm not going to advise him on something that he feels is
2: 14 years old, Wes?
18: No, I understand it. But what I'm saying is, the most important thing for me is I want him to feel safe in his own skin, safe in his own decision-making, but also know that at 14 years old, I want to be involved inside of that process as well.
0: You have a big reveal. His son's 14. So he's talking about if his son wanted to go trans, he's 14. I got to say that I'm picturing myself at 14. If my dad had said that on a podcast, I'd say, Dad, please. No. Dad, humiliating me. Please, stop. It's okay to tell me don't go trans. It's not real. This is not real. There's a social contagion. And this is supposed to be one of the Democrat rising stars, someone who's supposed to be one of the more normal Democrats. Completely cool with it. At this moment in time, when all the data's back in, it does not make people less depressed. It does not make them less suicidal. So many people regret it. How many people are happy that they're trans, that are actually trans? They're not getting any happier. It's a miserable existence. And for you as a parent, to not take a child whose brain is only partially developed at 14 and not sit him down and say, son, I've got you, but you are my son. You're not changing gender. It's not even a real thing. So just unbelievable stuff. Remember, all the Democrats have is they have woke, they have fraud, and they have Trump hatred. They stand for nothing. This is what they stand for, is transing the kids. And so for any of you who say that if you're still voting Democrat, and thank you for listening. If you are, I appreciate it and getting our perspective. But if you're driving around in your car and you're listening to this show and you think this is a mainstream normative Democrat who is cool with his son transing at 14, okay? So those of you who think that we're crazy, that we think all of you are crazy, this is what your leadership stands for. They stand for the transing of the 14-year-olds. Can't be more clear than that. They also stand for a bunch of fraud, and they stand for defunding the police and all sorts of crazy stuff like that. And one of the things that we've been tracking quite a bit at Breitbart and I think on the show, and it's really gotten a lot of cultural play, which I'm excited about, is California. California is becoming, I would say, one of the main stories of the year. We've got a very compelling mayoral race starring Spencer Pratt from The Hills, which is actually quite a good TV show. If you want to break it down in terms of reality TV, it's quite good. If any of you have a soft spot for reality TV, that one was a good show. His house famously burned down, the Palisades fire, and he's using righteous indignation to run a pretty amazing national campaign. I'll explain to you what I mean by that momentarily. And he's going up against two very far left people, Karen Bass, who's the mayor who presided over LA while burnt to the ground while she was in Africa. And she is the front runner in the race, and a woman named Nitya Raman, who none of you had heard of until recently, who we were told by some push poll that she was actually winning the race. I don't think that's true as well. We also have a super compelling governor's race going on because the jungle primary system, which was designed by Democrats to protect Democrats, is failing the Democrats right now because the Democrats have such horrific candidates that we have Eric Swalwell, who they took him out on their own research into him because they knew he was a sex pass and a predator, and so they busted him. Tom Steyer, the billionaire, which has been endorsed by anti-billionaire groups, who has always tried to buy himself the presidency. He's always failed at that. And Katie Porter, the least likable human being on planet Earth. There is no one you want to get a beer with less than Katie Porter, which is, it's a factor in modern politics, who is famous for getting caught on tape for yelling at her staff, berating her staff. She dumped a bowl of hot mashed potatoes on her husband's head. No wonder that marriage didn't make it. So just one of the most off-putting people on planet Earth. She's in the race as well. And now the front runner is someone named Javier Becerra, who you might recall was Health and Human Services Sector administrator, secretary under Biden, and had such a horrible record that, first of all, I'd be shocked if any remembered that was his job. He's such a bad record that even Biden administration people who did not really stab each other in the back would complain about him. He also has given Gavin Newsom an A on homelessness. So that's the guy who they are now getting behind as the consolidation candidate, it appears. So they've got this jungle primary, which is sort of backfiring. There is an outside chance we see a Republican win, particularly if Republicans can finish one or and two in the primary. Steve Hilton, my friend, is running, who I like very much, and is been endorsed by the president. Also, a Riverside sheriff named Chad Bianco is running, who is not as strong in immigration as I would like, but seems fine. Obviously, my number two choice in a seat full of Democrats. They're running very, I think, good campaigns, and there is a

0: Gavin Newsom has announced for Mother's Day that he's getting a $20 million diaper deal where he's trying to give out diapers. But the problem is, what happens when the government gives out something for free? It actually costs more than if you just went to the store and bought it yourself. This is $20 million in taxpayer money. Of course, we don't have it, even though we have the highest taxation in the country by a mile. We've got our gas tax, we've got the highest state income tax, we have relatively high property taxes. They never stop trying to confiscate money from us, and they are squandered it all. We have a big deficit approaching record levels, and now we're going to give out diapers. Steve Hilton did the math on how much Newsom's new diaper, free diaper plan, how much it actually costs. Let's play this cut, please, number four.
1: All right, so Gavin Newsom is taking $20 million of your money to send 100,000 babies 400 diapers. That works out at 50 cents per diaper. We just came into Target to check out what you can buy it for in the store. Here you go. Just check this one out here. $162, $26. That works out at 16 cents per diaper. Gavin Newsom's diapers are three times more expensive. This isn't even Costco. Why is it three times more expensive for Gavin Newsom to send diapers to 100,000 babies than just leaving the money in the bank accounts of the parents in the first place? Because he's going to some total non-profit, which the cronies of his are going to make money, and that is what is wrong with California. Instead of just cutting taxes so you can afford diapers and sending it out in this ridiculous bureaucratic scheme.
0: Exactly right. If you could just cut taxes, we could afford diapers. But instead of doing that, what they do is they come up with a bureaucratic scheme where 3x the cost of normal diapers. So where does the extra cost go? Where does the 67% of the cost go? It goes to bureaucrats. That's where it's going. It's not going to diapers. Probably even a higher margin than that. And then we learned from the reporting from the California Post that the nonprofit that's leading this action is connected to Gavin Newsom's wife, Jennifer Siebel Newsom. The nonprofit led by an executive who also sits on the board of Gavin Newsom's wife organization that promotes gender equity, which has also been in the news because we learned that Gavin Newsom's wife has been paying herself about $150K a year for years. She's paid herself about $2 million overall over the last decade or so. And from where she is a gender justice charity, and a lot of the revenue comes from the state, and she gets her gender justice documentaries that she makes into the public schools. So taxpayers are paying Gavin Newsom's wife to do the gender bender nonsense in the public schools. And one of the people who's on the board of this grift is on the board or is in charge of the diaper grift. That's what we're doing out here. And that's why we're running out of money. And that's why people can't leave fast enough. So pretty remarkable. We're also, as I noted, tracking Los Angeles, where Los Angeles has now had a very compelling mayoral race, where Karen Bass is somehow leading, even though she let the entire city burn down. And we've had this surge of this guy named Spencer Pratt, who I mentioned a moment ago. And I want to give you a sense, those of you who are coming into this new, which most of you probably have seen some of his ads in the past, and how he's talking. This is on the All In podcast. I want to play cut seven, guys.
2: First 3 weeks, signs up across the city. No more nakedness, no more drug use, no more robbing, no more sin.
3: No more burning dogs in the street.
2: No more dog abuse. Yeah. Very on every sign, on every board. So that we're going to go around, we're going to warn everybody, hey, got 3 more weeks of this. Clock's ticking. Just keep telling everyone. So the people that are aware, they're like, oh, wow, there's a new mayor in town. They may start leaving. And then when the 3 weeks, or maybe we'll even do 2 weeks, maybe people will want it faster. And then once we start enforcing the laws, boom, streets will be back. Do you know who else I'm going to bring in? The CDC, because there's medieval diseases in these encampments. They're not swabbing these encampments. They're not swabbing the streets. People are just living in feces and drug use and dogs burning and bodies. We need these streets cleaned.
0: It's remarkable rhetoric. It's fantastic rhetoric. But I will note that this is on a national podcast. And I want to put a marker down on this because I am someone who lives just north of L.A. and spend a lot of time in L.A. Every week I'm in L.A. for a number of – I live in L.A. County for a number of reasons. I need to see the grassroots effort. I need to see the door knocking. I need to see the campaigning taking place in L.A., which I'm not necessarily seeing that yet. Maybe it's happening. I'm just not witnessing it. But he's going to be up against the Leviathan in the city, which is the unions. The unions decide who the mayor is for the most part in our city. And they're in line with Karen Bass. Unless there's a fissure with the unions, they have a very hard time winning. But this rhetoric is absolutely fantastic. It is just flat out, we are going to be a competent government. In the first 2 or 3 weeks,

0: a new mass arrest. We're going to clean up the homeless encampments. We're going to get the diseases figured out. We're going to try to put money back in people's pocket, not take from the people. Mass arrest. He sounds just like Donald Trump did. And Trump did run a national campaign, but he was running for national office. But he was not someone who was, you know, going to lead the door-knocking efforts. That's not going to be Trump's thing. But this sort of straight, in-your-face, righteous indignation rhetoric is very resonant, I think, with people who feel like places like L.A. are worth saving, as I do. People who feel like we should not just cede the entire country to the Karen Basses of the world, the Randy Weingartens of the world. We shouldn't let them decide who's in charge. And I love that, and it's very inspiring. But I hope it's real. And what I'm warning everyone about is that unless we start seeing the door-knocking effort, unless we do something to try to convince some of these unions to come over and to try to support sane people for once who just want to govern in a competent way, then this is going to be something that we're going to have a sugar high and they're going to have a big letdown, and that's very sad. So important to note that, and just putting my marker down. We'll see how it develops, but I love the campaign thus far. All right, your personal information is valuable and far more accessible than you realize. 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

0: to the Marlow Show. Greg Evan, our executive producer. Sean McConnell runs the board. Roger Whitford Jr., Rick Locke, Kira Charlie, Matt Tibble, Brandon Couples, Misty Callahan, and John Cassio all make vital contributions. Daniel West pitches in as well. All right. One update here. I got one more L.A. thing. This is Nitya Ramen. She's the person who's running in third now in the L.A. mayoral race. And she's someone who came out as a defund the police person. I'm going to play cut three, please, guys.
1: If this is a journey that he wants to go down.
2: So you no longer believe in defunding the police? No. And what caused you to change your mind?
3: You know, I think we need to be able to ensure that the city can respond to calls for service, and we have to make sure that we are able to respond to calls for help around public safety issues. And I think in order to do that at this moment with our response system, we need to be able to maintain the size of our police force.
0: So just remember that the person who the far left in L.A. want to elect had for a time one of the police defunded. Good job, guys. Thanks for catching that call for the wrong cut. These guys, they move quick. That's why I thank them on the show all the time. They got my back. Appreciate you guys. But just know that sometimes I'm looking at this stuff, like the Westmore clip I almost played again for a second time, how he thinks woke is still on. Nitya Ramen, who is perhaps going to be the next mayor of L.A., who's a Mamdani-like figure, she thinks, well, now we're not defunding the police. The New York Times had a big piece over the weekend. Forget climate change. Democrats need to talk about other issues. So even the New York Times is coming off of climate change. This is no doubt at the same time that the establishment, the Democrat Party, wants to make a bunch of money off of AI. They want AI data centers everywhere. All this stuff is going to be very tough on the environment. So they want to come off of climate change stuff so that they can continue to get wealth and power. And they're pulling back from that. So that's good. But we got to keep tracking where woke is still rearing its head. And the trans stuff, it's still here. And that is a very noteworthy. All right. The most shocking story of the weekend, and I kind of can't believe this is happening, the Virginia Democrats are trying to figure out a way to retire their entire Supreme Court. They're trying to term out everyone in the Supreme Court as a tantrum because they did not like that the Virginia Supreme Court ruled that the pro-Democrat redistricting effort was thrown out. If you were loyal listeners to the show, you will note that I told you flat out that this was illegal from the start. They had violation after violation in the way they got the proposal on the ballot. They could probably do it again in a way that is above the law, and they probably would win, so they could probably just go back to work putting a better bill on the ballot. But they put a bill on the ballot that was clearly illegal, and then the Supreme Court threw it out. So their reaction is not simply, let's put a better bill on the ballot and so that it can actually go through. That they feel like they now want to have the Supreme Court retire completely. They want everyone kicked out. They want to lower the retirement age to such a way to 54. 54 would force the entire court to resign. I can't believe this is real. Then they would, of course, stack the court with all justices who would have pledged to reverse the redistricting decision. So that would be the plan. Term out everyone at 54 years old, maybe the prime of your working life. No, you're out now. Why is this? Because they can't handle that they lost, and so they need to overreact. Just know it's very scary what they do, is they try to manipulate the law in every imaginable way in order to try to take every political advantage, even if it was so absurd. And will anyone stand up and say, that's too far? Maybe we just lost this one fair and square, and maybe we should just focus on getting a better bill on the ballot? They can't do that. Instead, what they can do is try to figure a new way to cheat, which is to fire the entire Supreme Court for being too old at 54. It reminded me of what the national Democrats are attempting to do to try to fight the full Supreme Court. This is Spartacus Cory Booker. This is cut six, gentlemen. Play this.
4: What they have done right now is sent us backwards in time, back to the 1870s and 80s, with the South and Southern legislators, through terrorism, intimidation, and worse, were able to stop African Americans from having representation in Congress. This is wrong. It's as wrong as Plessy versus Ferguson. It's as wrong as Korematsu. And I'm telling you right now, this will go down as history as one of the most wrong-headed decisions the Supreme Court has ever made. Six people cannot determine 300+ million. We have to fight. We have to mobilize and organize.
0: All this fight rhetoric, is that this would, we're in a climate where there's assassination attempts on Supreme Court justices. They're on the president. Brett Kavanaugh nearly assassinated. The guy was outside of his house plotting to kill him. And we're talking about you need to keep fighting them. Why? Because whenever they make a decision that you disagree with, it's never just an independent judiciary. They always have to be pressured by politicians and even threatened. They're always using this violent rhetoric. It is nonstop. It's very concerning. And it's just a reminder that any of you who are dissatisfied with one thing the president's doing, or maybe your favorite agenda item is not front and center right now for the president, we're going to hold the line. We're going to hang tough. We're going to be grown-ups here, because those are the type of people going to be in charge and building up their lawful apparatus if they win in the midterm. That's the message for today. Go in peace to love and serve the Lord.
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8: Here is a look at your National Weather Service forecast. Tuesday will be sunny with a high near 79. But winds from the southeast at 5 to 15 miles per hour shift southwest in the afternoon, with gusts up to 24 miles per hour. Overnight, showers and thunderstorms are likely before 1 a.m., then a chance of showers until 2 a.m., with lows around 56. New rainfall amounts between a tenth and quarter of an inch possible. Wednesday brings sunny skies and a high near 70, with northwest winds up to 29 miles per hour gusting, and a low around 45 overnight. In Effingham, the temperature is 54, feeling like 51.
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13: 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But I've got good news for you. 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
16: 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Ladies and gentlemen, here's Scott Jennings.
17: Well, there's a vibe shift underway in Washington as the 2026 midterms swing back toward the Republicans. I'll have some comments on all of that in just a few moments. Plus, Democrats are coming unglued over the Virginia redistricting situation. We have some audio to play for you. Iran finally answered Trump this weekend, and the answer was unsatisfactory to the commander-in-chief. We'll have the latest on Iran, including Senator Mark Kelly of Arizona leaking classified information in a live television interview. Shocking behavior. We'll play it, and you can be the judge. And AOC made some comments about her future this weekend that had people raising a few eyebrows, turning a few heads. We'll bring that to you today as well. Today is Monday, May the 11th. I'm Scott Jennings reporting for Salem, and we are broadcasting live today from your nation's capital. And on this day, 1858, a new state was added to our union, Minnesota, the land of 10,000 lakes, but today the land of 10,000 cases of fraud, became our 32nd state on this day. As for today's news, President Trump received the Iranian response to his peace memo over the weekend, and the response was predictably lacking. Totally unacceptable, according to the president. What was it? Well, according to Iranian state TV, they want three things: U.S. war reparations, recognition of its sovereignty over the Strait of Hormuz, and an end to American sanctions. Those first two are clearly non-starters, and the third is only possible if Iran gives up its nuclear program, which so far it has resisted. So what happens now? Well, in a few minutes, we discuss this with retired Vice Admiral Robert Harward. My two cents, it may be time to begin attacking again, although the president is headed to Beijing this week to meet with President Xi of China. I suspect getting the Chinese to pressure the Iranians is on the table. And just a few moments ago, the president said the ceasefire with Iran is on, quote, massive life support. More on all of this later in the show. Speaking of that trip to China, Trump's top economics advisor, Kevin Hassett, previewed some deal-making that they expect this week. Cut number one.
18: We're going to have this trip with two leaders that are extremely close with one another, and we're going to be making deals. Exactly how those deals look will depend on, you know, how the meetings progress, but my expectation, given the strong relationship between the two presidents, is that there'll be lots of good news for American workers and firms.
17: And there's some evidence that the deal-making that's already been done by the president during this term is paying off. Look at January, February, and March data that's now available. U.S. exports were over $300 billion in each month, the highest numbers in American history, and each month beat the previous. Ahead of the president's trip, by the way, Treasury Secretary Scott Bessent heading to Japan and South Korea for quick meetings with Asian allies. He'll join the president in China after that. Now to politics. You know, a case could be made that last week was the best week Republicans have had in several months, maybe since last summer. Let's look at the facts. First, on the economy. The United States has an incredibly resilient job market right now. Over 300,000 jobs created over the last 2 months. Markets at or near all-time highs. Private sector jobs, by the way, that's what we're talking about. The government sector continues to shrink. The private sector continues to grow, just as Trump promised. His economic policies are growing the private sector. Democrat policies only grew government. New numbers show that the United States is significantly outpacing the rest of the world when it comes to economic growth so far this year. U.S. GDP growing at roughly 2% in the first quarter compared to sluggish growth across Europe. Germany barely growing at all. France flat. Italy just modest gains. And by the way, Let me take you back to April 28th, 2025, about a year ago. Here's what you were getting from American media and supposed economic experts. This is a snippet from CNN's Aaron Burnett on that day, cut number two.
3: Barclays tonight is echoing the warnings in a memo to investors, writing, "We expect a sharp slowdown and a likely U.S. recession in the coming quarters." All of it comes as tonight we're learning Jamie Dimon, the CEO of J.P. Morgan Chase, reportedly told investors just days ago, according to the Wall Street Journal, that a best-case scenario is a mild recession. It's a daily drumbeat of warnings now coming from people who know a lot about the economy.
17: Well, all that turned out to be not true. On the other hand, Treasury Secretary Scott Bessent has said the opposite, that administration policies would lead to an increase in investment activity and more American growth. Here's Bessent last December, cut 13.
19: Well, I think 2026 is going to be a great year for growth, inflation, and the American people the president works for every day.
17: You can look at the two predictions and see who was right. So why is the United States growing? Why are jobs being created? Why are we running circles around Europe? Analysts point to strong American investment activity, just as the president and Secretary Bessent promised. On the streets of America, it seems the president and his law enforcement strategies are working as well. Violent crime fell sharply across the largest U.S. cities in the first quarter of this year. New data is just in. Homicides down nearly 18%, robberies down 20-plus percent, rapes declining by 7%, aggravated assaults decreasing by nearly 5%. Seems a new attitude about law and order has taken hold in the United States of America. And when it comes to politics, well, Republicans are buzzing about the latest news on redistricting, and Democrats are melting down. Last week's ruling in Virginia, plus map redraws in several southern states in the wake of the Supreme Court Voting Rights Act decision, well, it's left the Republicans in a position to pick up 10 to 12 seats in the upcoming midterm beyond what they thought they were going to be able to do. Democrats, of course, are melting down, even talking about completely decapitating the entire Virginia Supreme Court in a fit of rage. You know, they sure went from temporary to burn down the entire Supreme Court in the blink of an eye over in Virginia, didn't they? One of the ideas being kicked around by Virginia Democrats is declaring anyone over the age of 54 to be ineligible to be on the Supreme Court. That would empty out the building, and Dems would then install new judges who would promise to vote their way. If this sounds like the most power-hungry, corrupt thing you can imagine, well, that's because it is. Funny thing, though, Democratic leaders in Virginia who are discussing this plan, well, let's see. It's Virginia Senate Leader Louise Lucas, age 82, Virginia House Speaker Don Scott, age 61, U.S. Senator Mark Warner, age 71, U.S. Senator Tim Kaine, age 68. Just goes to show you that Democrats will burn down any institution at all, to get and hold political power in this country. Now, both parties still have to run the races this fall. No map guarantees you anything. But you can see the pieces are falling into place to give the Republicans a fighting chance to defy history. New fair maps, plus a massive Republican cash advantage, plus Democrats nominating lunatics who are running to protect illegal aliens and put boys in girls' locker rooms, all of that adds up to a noticeable vibe shift in Washington last week, which has Republicans leaning in and Democrats, well, freaking out. Look at this in cut number eight. Young man is Justin Pearson from Tennessee. He thought he was going to Congress until Tennessee redrew their map last week. He doesn't appear to be taking it well. Overall, what it seems to me is that Republicans may just be back in the game here. As far as the midterms go, red flags exist. Of course, gas prices are at the top of that list. But what seemed like it might be a rout just a few weeks ago has, at a minimum, given Republicans a competitive midterm here in 2026. It's Scott Jennings here on Salem. Common sense for the American people. 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

0: revolution of common sense. Here's Scott Jennings.
1: A few minutes ago in the Oval Office, President Trump taking questions from the media, he had this to say about the Iran ceasefire. Cut 15.
2: Right now, after reading that piece of garbage they sent us, I didn't even finish reading it. He said, I'm going to waste my time reading it. I would say it's one of the weakest right now. It's our life support. They understand these are all medical people. Dr. Oz, life support is not a good thing, dude. I would say the ceasefire is on massive life support, where the doctor walks in and says, sir, your loved one has approximately a 1% chance of living.
1: That sound too positive. Joining us now to discuss, retired Vice Admiral Robert Harward, a former Navy SEAL who led special operations in Iraq and Afghanistan. He was later Deputy Commander of U.S. Central Command, a key member of the Iran Policy Project at the Jewish Institute for National Security of America. Admiral Harward, thanks for joining us. You heard the president. He says the ceasefire's on life support. What do you think he ought to do next?
3: I think he should shift to epic theory, too. Let's crank it up. He's made it very clear from day one. We want and we will reestablish freedom of navigation through the Straits of Hormuz. We made it very clear. He has credible, fully and permanently dismantled Iran's nuclear program. Those two are irrefutable. And when they're going to play these games, as they've always done through their negotiations or just hemming and hawing, then you've got to step up the game. So I think target the regime's conviction that it can outlast and overpressure U.S. resolve. That's what the president's going to do. And if it's going to take strikes again, I think that's exactly right. He wants to fully enforce the blockade this time, you know, double down on the blockade, starve them out, but also degrade the regime's retaliatory capabilities as they've done against UAE, Saudis, and others. And then finally, undermine the regime's internal cohesiveness through their apparatuses. He can drive those three things and really bring an end to this.
1: Admiral Harward, how do you think the president's trip to Beijing to meet with President Xi of China plays into his sort of just strategic decision-making here? Do you think he's likely to hold off on attacks before he goes to China, or maybe he wants them going on while he's in China? What would you advise the president on that?
3: Well, first, the president's been on the mark every step of the way. No one thought he would hit Venezuela. He hit Venezuela. No one thought he would hit Iran. He hit Iran. So I think he's in the perfect position, either act before and really surprise the Iranians or wait till he meets with Xi. And maybe some of this is part of the negotiations. So I think he is. I wouldn't want to predict what the president has done. I've been right on every occasion, but I think his deception and his ability to keep everyone on their toes is one of his real strengths, and I think he's going to do that in this situation as well.
1: I want to ask you about a situation that happened on Sunday morning. This is Arizona Senator Mark Kelly, former member of the military himself. He goes on CBS's Face the Nation. And to my ear, sounds like he revealed classified information in a television interview. Let's take a listen to this, and then I want your reaction. This is cut number 12.
4: Yes, Margaret, we have. We've been tracking it. A number of times we've been briefed by the Pentagon on specific munitions. Actually, it's been pretty detailed on Tomahawks, Attackums, SM-3s, THAAD rounds, Patriot rounds, so those interceptor rounds to defend ourselves. And the numbers are, I think it's fair to say it's shocking. How deep we have gone into these magazines, because this president got our country into this without a strategic goal, without a plan, without a timeline, and because of that, we've expended a lot of munitions.
1: I think these are classified briefings that Senator Kelly is sitting through, and now he's telling the world about our munition stores. How does that strike you?
3: It's just counterproductive to our national security. For anyone to talk with knowledge of where we are on shore sure doesn't help our strategy and helps our adversaries. So I find that counterproductive. I was surprised as a former naval officer he would do that. But I was also surprised about some of his comments about, you know, lawful orders. Senior officers understand that. But for, at the lower ranks, boy, that seeds a lot of confusion and distress at that level. So both of those, I find them to be counterproductive to our national security and politics, obviously, in that case, becoming more important than national security. So I find that uncomfortable.
1: Retired Vice Admiral Robert Harward, an American hero. Appreciate you coming on the Scott Jennings Show. We'll have you back soon as we see what happens in Iran. We got to take a break. When we come back, Senator Rick Scott of Florida joins us. Stay with us.
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1: It is Monday, May the 11th. Common sense for the American people. Scott Jennings broadcasting from your nation's capital here on Salem. Joining us to discuss all of the things happening in Washington, and there's a bunch of breaking news today, is Senator Rick Scott from the great state of Florida. Senator, thanks for coming in. Your inaugural appearance here on the Scott Jennings Show. 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
18: I know. This is fun. Congratulations on all your success.
1: Yeah, thank you very much, and thanks for your service to our country, both in the Senate and as a veteran of the U.S. Navy. I was just talking to a retired Rear Vice Admiral Harward about some naval issues, including actually a colleague of yours, Mark Kelly of Arizona, who went on television Sunday morning and started talking about pretty specifically about U.S. munitions in the wake of some of our military activity. And I assume he received that information from classified briefings that you all get as members of the Senate. When you hear your colleagues on television talking specifically about, you know, U.S. military capabilities and information that only, you know, they would have because of a classified briefing, what goes through your mind? Seems like a terrible idea to reveal that information to me.
18: Well, number one, I think we all have to be very careful of revealing anything that we would get in a classified study. And I don't know how you keep everything separate, because we have non-classified studies and we have classified study briefings. So I think, you know, my approach is just be very, very, very cautious about talking anything about our military capabilities, other than when you brag about what we can do and how we're the most lethal military in the world. That's number one. Number two, I never want to ever do anything that would ever put our troops in harm's way. I was blessed. I had the opportunity to serve in the U.S. Navy, and I think we got to always be very, very, very cautious about never doing anything that might be perceived to put our men and women in harm's way.
1: Senator, this morning President Trump made some comments in the Oval Office. He says that the ceasefire is on life support. Really sounded down on the whole thing after Iran responded this weekend to his peace memo proposal, and he found it to be unacceptable, he said. What's your assessment of the situation with Iran? Do you support the president resuming bombing here to try to get the Iranians back to the table in a serious way?
18: Well, look, I appreciate the fact that President Trump, one, he took the decision to make sure he protects American lives by starting this conflict. Number two, that he's not going to walk away. I don't believe there's a deal that'd be done with them right now. I don't think they're ready to do a deal. So I think he's going to have to do it. Nobody wants to go to war. Nobody wants to use our military. But I don't think we're going to have a choice. We're going to have to continue to hurt the Iranian military guard, their leadership, until they come to their senses.
1: Senator, one of the issues, of course, being discussed domestically in relation to the war with Iran is that gas prices have gone up a little bit nationwide. They're higher in some places than others, but certainly they are up for most Americans. There seems to be a little momentum behind the idea today of suspending the federal gas tax. I think it's about 18 cents. It would make a difference. The president seemed to endorse it in the Oval Office today. A few of your colleagues have said they'd like to get rid of it. What say you about the federal gas tax suspension? Good or bad idea?
18: Good idea. I cut taxes and fees 100 times as governor. I dramatically reduced the tax structure in my state when I was governor of Florida. I think we ought to do everything we can to reduce the cost to consumers. You know, I grew up in a very poor family. We lived in public housing. I know the cost of living is hard. So I think we're going to do all that. Now, what we also ought to be doing is balancing the budget, because the poorest people in our country are paying through inflation caused by reckless government spending. We're spending $2 trillion more than we take in. So we ought to reduce the gas tax, and we ought to cut about $2 trillion out of the budget right now to balance the budget.
1: Senator Rick Scott from Florida is our guest. Senator, because of your representation of Florida, you're dealing often with issues as it relates to Cuban and the Cubans who've come to the United States, Cuban Americans, and our relations with Cuba. Obviously, the Trump administration is dealing with Cuba right now in a big way. That's why this caught my attention. There's a member of the House named Pramila Jayapal, and she gave a speech the other day and revealed that she has been trying to help Cuba get oil going around what the United States is doing, going around U.S. sanctions. Let's play that. I want to get your reaction to it, because you've been very outspoken here. Let's hear cut number 14.
19: Only one Russian tanker of oil has made it to Cuba. In fact, it landed just a couple of days before I landed. And one tanker has enough oil basically for 10 to 14 days of Cuba's oil needs. So it's a very limited amount of time. Now, Russia has said they're going to send another tanker. I was in conversations with the ambassadors from Mexico and some other places, and I know other countries in Latin America are trying to figure out how to get oil there.
1: All right, Senator Scott, you heard it there, and you've been outspoken in your criticism of this. Did she violate U.S. law, and what are we doing about this? This seems to be a terrible betrayal of the U.S. government.
18: Well, first off, I think she completely violated her oath of office. She's supposed to represent this country, not some other country. And by the way, this is who she supports. She supports a regime that you know does this. This is not a Holocaust survivor. This is a political prisoner that just got out of prison. Alexander Diaz Rodriguez. He got out of prison. He was starved. He was tortured. He was denied medical treatment when he has cancer. And he's not an old guy. He's a young guy. You should see the before picture. So this is who they support: regimes that murder their own citizens, put people in prison because they disagree with them, starve their citizens,

0: elections. Shoot, I had to win in 10. I had to get 500,000 Democrats to vote for me, or I wouldn't have won. It was a Democrat state in Florida at the time. So I think what everybody ought to do is we ought to have fair districts and let everybody go touch their butt to win their races. But this idea that we should guarantee somebody a seat is complete BS.
1: Totally antithetical to American democracy, but that's what Democrats are asking for, an artificial floor, and that's what the Supreme Court got rid of. It was a fair decision, and they're not handling it very well. Senator Rick Scott of the great state of Florida, appreciate you coming on today for the first time, and it won't be the last. We'll see you again soon, my friend.
0: Have a great day. Thanks for all your fights.
1: All right. Thank you very much for that. Yeah, I take a few beatings. I deliver a few. Take a few. we'll do that again today at 4 o'clock and 10 o'clock on CNN. By the way, quick word on something. I did something last year that I want to talk to you about. I spoke at this thing called the Issues, Etc. Making the Case Conference. It is an annual conference for Christian laity at Concordia University in Chicago. The 2026 version of this conference, it's called Issues, Etc. Making the Case. It's going to take place June 12th and 13th at Concordia University in Chicago. It's issuesetc.org, issuesetc.org to learn more about it. This year, you're going to have all kinds of people there. Molly Hemingway is coming. She writes for The Federalist. She's got her new book about Sam Alito. There's going to be a discussion of making the case against progressive influence in the church. I think if you wanted to go to this, this is a good year to do it. Issues, Etc., Making the Case Conference, June 12th and 13th. Look it up. You have my highest recommendation on attending it. More to come after this. It's Scott Jennings on Salem.
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1: Okay, it's Monday, May the 11th. Scott Jennings here on Salem. Now, I'm going to pitch this. I know the hantavirus is in the news, but put that out of your mind. I think by November, that'll be fine. We're having a cruise anyway. 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Mike Gallagher will be there. Larry O'Connor will be there. I'll be there. We got a lot of people from our listenership already having booked their cabin. It's going to be a great thing. The ship will be fine, I promise you. Book your cabin today. 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We go in and out of Fort Lauderdale, which I love, by the way. I'm a Lauderdale guy. We'll go in and out of Lauderdale. Looks like we're going to the Bahamas, Jamaica. I'm looking at a thing here. Jamaica, Cayman Islands. If you've got a bank account there, you can check on that. Mexico. A lot of places, a lot of great stops. It's the Gulf of America cruise. Mike Gallagher, Scott Jennings, Larry O'Connor, Jennifer Horn, we're all going to be on the ship. Again, text the word cruise to 94878 and sign up to be part of this important event today. Over the weekend, we got to talk about AOC. AOC was at the University of Chicago Institute of Politics doing an interview with my friend David Axelrod. And she said a few things that have turned a few heads, raised a few eyebrows. First of all, let's talk about AOC's ambition. Let's hear from AOC in cut number 10.
7: The American Revolution was against the billionaires of their time. We're declaring independence from such an extreme marriage of wealth and power and the state.
1: That was actually cut number 11, but it speaks to what I want to talk about. Let's hear the rest of it in cut number 10.
7: They assume that my ambition is a title or a seat. My ambition is way bigger than that. My ambition is to change this country. Presidents come and go. Single-payer health care is forever. A living wage is forever. Workers' rights are forever. Women's rights.
1: So AOC spent a lot of time this weekend on this war against American success. And in the process of that, talked about the American Revolution, claiming that the American Revolution, as you heard there, was fought against the billionaires of the time. This, of course, is not true. In fact, there were many members of the Founding Fathers group, a lot of American patriots, who themselves were very wealthy, very well off. They could have easily gone along to get along, protect what they had, stayed out of it. They did not do that. Many, many of the wealthiest people of the time said, we're going to pledge our fortunes and our lives and our honor to each other and put it all on the line. People like Robert Morris, one of the wealthiest people of the time, Haim Solomon, a Polish-Jewish merchant. These were the key financiers that kept the Continental Army funded. Without them, the war would have been lost. A $20,000 loan made by Solomon, in fact, enabled Washington's Yorktown campaign, which was the turning point in the war, to the Americans' favor. That was like $650,000 overall that he gave, the modern-day equivalent of $15.1 million. Robert Morris, who you might have heard of, provided $3 million at the time to the war effort. well over $90 million in today's money. No, the war, friends, was not a war against billionaires. It was the opposite. It was a war for independence against people who wanted to suppress success, who wanted to keep control of people, who wanted no freedom or liberty for folks here in America. But you never let, when you're one of these socialist radicals and you literally know nothing, and for you, all of American history started 5 minutes ago, you never let the facts get in the way of a good story. Regarding AOC's ambitions, I think she's doing these things because she wants to run for president. She currently sits, I'm looking at the polling, she currently sits 1, 2, 3, 4th in the polling behind Harris, Newsom, and Buttigieg. But she is the most authentic representation of what the and where the energy is in the Democratic Party, behind these radical socialists who would distort American history for their own perverted ends today. We're going to take a break. We have more coming up after this. It's Common Sense for the American People. I'm Scott Jennings. You're listening to Salem. Stay with us.
8: 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There's more. 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
12: Here is a look at your National Weather Service forecast. Tuesday will be sunny with a high near 79. Southeast winds shifting to west-southwest at 6 to 15 miles per hour, gusting up to 25. There is a 50% chance of showers and thunderstorms overnight, mainly between 11 p.m. and 1 a.m., with a low around 55. Wednesday will be sunny with a high near 69 and northwest winds up to 16 miles per hour, gusting to 25. Wednesday night will be clear with a low around 45. In Effingham, the temperature is currently 52, with a feels-like temperature of 50.
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15: 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Yes, put it down. You're going to live. 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
19: Mr. Effingham County Sheriff Paul Coons, reminding you that as the weather turns warmer, more children will be out near the streets playing and being outside. 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Let's look out for one another and have a safe, enjoyable spring and summer.
5: For the American people, ladies and gentlemen, here's Scott Jennings.
1: It's Monday, May the 11th. Quick check of the headlines here. A new milestone from the Trump administration on health care affordability. This morning in the Oval Office, the president detailed how his website, TrumpRx.gov, has been helping families struggling with the high cost of fertility treatment. Take a listen to this, cut number 17.
20: Website just a few months ago, over 19,000 Americans have used those fertility medicines and discounts and saved more than $15 million just in a short period of time, or a matter of weeks. The Council of Economic Advisors projects that the number will rise to $4.6 billion over a fairly small number of years. Nobody's ever seen anything like this.
1: Being pro-life means being pro-life and being pro-family. The president is living up to those promises with his Trump RX platform, really helping families who need help with these fertility treatments. Also in the Oval Office today, the president said he supports suspending the federal gas tax, responding to a surge in fuel prices driven in part by the war in Iran. The price of gas has steadily increased since the war started in late February. The average nationwide cost of a gallon right now is about $4.52. Federal gas tax around 18 cents, and there seems to be some momentum, bipartisan momentum, for this in Washington today. Joining us now, Ryan Thorpe, an investigative reporter at the Manhattan Institute. His latest reporting appears in the City Journal. And once again, we go back to California. The headline today is, why did California award this alleged Hamas front group $40 million? Ryan, welcome back into the Scott Jennings Show here. More blockbuster reporting on what tax dollars are going for in the state of California. Tell us about your latest findings.
21: Well, over the past 5 years, Gavin Newsom's government here in California has rubber-stamped about $41 million to the California chapter of the Council on American-Islamic Relations. As you mentioned, this is an organization that there is sufficient credible evidence to say that it was founded as a Hamas front operating on U.S. soil and that it continues to operate to that extent today. You know, it's worth pointing out that Texas and Florida are two states that have recently moved to ban CARE as a terrorist organization, to officially designate them as such. But here in California, Gavin Newsom is embracing this organization.
1: So let's talk about this group. The Council on American-Islamic Relations sounds benign. CARE is how people pronounce it, C-A-I-R. But as you pointed out, lots of evidence here that they are connected to Hamas, connected to the Muslim Brotherhood, and obviously Florida and Texas have declared it a terrorist organization. So how is it that some states are able to see what they really are, and yet in the state of California, they can't see it? And not only that, but they're funneling money to it. And then I guess the follow-up question is, what is this money used for when CARE gets its hands on it?
21: I mean, I think the simple answer here is that Gavin Newsom and the California government during his tenure as governor really hasn't met an ostensibly marginalized group that it doesn't want to shower with other people's money. It's worth pointing out that these are primarily federal tax dollars. So from the listeners, some of the viewers might be thinking, well, I don't live in California. Why should this concern me? Well, it doesn't matter where you live in America. Your tax dollars are going to help fund this organization. Most of these grants were given to CARE to help resettle or to help settle Afghan refugees in California. There have been serious questions and concerns raised about how effective CARE has been in actually doing this. The numbers don't seem to check out. appears that they under-delivered on these promises. Another interesting thing about the story is that we traced the flow of funds, and significant millions of dollars were subgranted by CARE to other organizations, including the Muslim American Society, which is a Muslim Brotherhood legacy group, the Islamic Society of Orange County, who once invited the blind sheik to speak to its congregants months before he was charged with the 1993 World Trade Center bombing. So these tax dollars are then being funneled out into other organizations that have, you know, credible Islamist ties.
1: Okay, so let's back up for a second. This isn't just California state tax dollars. You're talking about federal tax dollars flowing through California state government into the hands of CAIR, C-A-I-R, and then that flows into the hands of other groups. This is pretty wild. And as you pointed out, this isn't just confined to the state of California. Everybody within the sound of our voice here, if you've paid any federal taxes, you had a hand in this. I guess my question is, are any federal officials now looking into what the state of California did with this federal tax money? Is there anything the executive branch or the Congress can do about it at this point?
21: Yeah, there's a really easy move here. So in order to receive these federal tax dollars, particularly as it relates to immigration services, the CARE needs to be accredited by the DOJ. As reported in our piece, there is an ongoing investigation into CARE's accreditation. It appears to have lapsed. Whether or not it will be terminated permanently is the question here. But, I mean, just to put my cards on the table, this is a slam dunk for the federal government, in my opinion. They need to revoke CARE's accreditation and simply turn off the taps.
1: Yeah, CARE, if you've never heard of this, by the way, worth looking into it. CARE leaders, I'm reading from your piece here in the City Journal, by the way, have endorsed Hamas's perspective on the Middle East. On October the 7th, 2023, so this would have been the day of the Hamas terrorist attack on Israel, the executive director of CARE in San Francisco posted on social media, quote, "We are witnessing decolonization." So you have Hamas terrorists going into Israel, murdering, raping, kidnapping, taking hostage, you know, waging war on farmers and regular people in Israel. And this person who is now in possession of a bunch of your tax dollars is saying, "We are witnessing decolonization." The CEO of CARE in California likened Israel to Nazi Germany, strange, and said, given the Jewish state's occupation of Palestine, that Israel should be attacked. And now Gavin Newsom thinks they are worthy of getting our tax dollars. Have you interviewed, by the way, anybody in the, I don't know, the congressional delegation in California or anybody in the Trump administration about this yet? I'm really curious how the executive branch is going to react to this. Given, I mean, it'd be one thing if it were just state California tax dollars. Doesn't make it any better. But when you throw the federal piece in here, it's, you know, that makes it a much bigger deal. A federal case, as they say.
21: I didn't interview anybody for this piece. I've had some conversations on background, and I do know that there are individuals within the federal government who are actively looking into this issue.
1: Ryan, you're working on this with Chris Rufo. You all for the Manhattan Institute and often published in the City Journal are doing incredible work tracking down the corruption and the waste and some of this outrageous spending that's going on in California. What's next for you? I mean, you've uncovered a bunch of stuff. We've had you on. We've had Chris on. I assume you've got other things in the hopper. Any previews you can give us?
21: I just, over the weekend, wrapped up a three-day reporting stint down in the Tenderloin in San Francisco, looking at the drug dealing activity there, a new drug that's being pushed known as ISO, that is basically a super fentanyl, and the drug market, the illicit drug market, has been cornered by illegal immigrants. So currently working on that is one of a few different stories we have that will be coming out in the near future.
1: All this reporting, of course, going on against the backdrop of the governor's race going on in California and also a mayor's race in Los Angeles. Ryan, we're going to continue to follow your reporting, and if you've got time for us, we'll have you back. People need to know what's going on in California because these are the exact kind of policies the Democrats want to export nationwide. The headline in the City Journal is, "Why did California award this alleged Hamas front group $40 million. Other states are trying to shutter care branches, and Gavin Newsom is writing them checks. The author is Ryan Thorpe, and he's been our guest today. Ryan, thanks for joining us.
0: Thanks so much.
1: All right, let's talk about Medicare. 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
3: Hi, this is Sherry Burnett, nurse practitioner with Prairie Cardiovascular in Effingham. You may have heard the term AFib on medical TV shows. AFib is atrial fibrillation, which is when the heart's two upper chambers beat out of rhythm. Some people with AFib have a racing, fluttering, or pounding heart. Others may be short of breath or experience anxiety. Lightheadedness, dizziness, and fainting can happen as well. If you are experiencing these symptoms or are concerned about your heart health, speak with your doctor about seeing a cardiologist. Be good to your heart.

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1: Monday, May the 11th. Talk a little politics overseas. In the UK, they're having local elections. And the headline is that Keir Starmer's Labour Party took one of the worst beatings in the history of political parties. Here to discuss and analyze, Niall Gardner, the director of the Margaret Thatcher Center for Freedom at the Heritage Foundation and a former aide himself to Lady Thatcher. Niall, thanks for joining us. According to what I'm looking at here, Starmer's Labour Party faced historic losses in these local elections. Tell us how it works. What kind of elections are these? What happened to Labour? What happened to the Tories? And did anyone do well? I'll let you take the analysis.
2: Well, thanks very much, Scott, for having me on the show today. And as you point out, these were really historic elections. So these were local elections across England, across the United Kingdom last Thursday. It's pretty important elections in terms of establishing the overall political trajectory in the United Kingdom. Not a general election, but elections to decide the makeup of regional councils across the UK. And the Reform Party, led by Nigel Farage, really won big. In fact, they pulled in around one in every three council seats across the United Kingdom. The ruling Socialists, led by Keir Starmer, absolutely humiliated in this election. Absolute disastrous night for Keir Starmer, who, in my view, really has been the weakest, worst Prime Minister in British history. And so a spectacular result for the right. The key issue, of course, was mass migration into the UK, and the British people have just had enough of open borders policies, huge levels of illegal migration coming into Britain, but also large-scale levels of overall migration to the UK over the last few years, which is transforming the United Kingdom. And so the British people said enough is enough, and they voted heavily for reform. And if these results are projected into a UK general election, which has to be held in the next 2 to 3 years, then Nigel Farage will definitely become the next Prime Minister of the United Kingdom. So really a significant result.
1: Yeah, we've certainly watched here in the United States as our once strong partner in the defense of Western civilization has seen its domestic politics absolutely warped by this mass migration crisis. And as you say, it sounds like the people of Great Britain have had enough. So Starmer is sitting atop the Labour Party that just got wiped out in these local elections. I assume there are some other Labour leaders or people in the Socialist Coalition there that want him to step down. Is he facing calls to resign, and what do you hear on that?
2: Yeah, so Keir Starmer is under intense pressure to resign. He has an approval rating of around 15%. He's the most unpopular Prime Minister we've ever seen in the UK. And right now, he's still clinging on by his fingertips, but I think the reality is that he will likely be forced out of power in the next few weeks or months within his own Labour Party. Then you'll have another socialist taking over as Prime Minister, maybe a figure like Angela Rayner, for example, Ed Miliband, potentially. But the reality is that socialists are doomed for the next general election. And I think you're going to see a massive swing to the right in the UK, led by reform, but also the Conservatives have about 20% of the vote, so if you combine reform with the Conservatives, that's over 50% of the vote in the UK. So Britain will be a truly conservative nation, I think, following the next general election. It's inevitable. And the socialists are in an incredible state of decline, and the British people have just had enough of far-left woke, so-called progressive rule in Britain, and they really want to see real change.
1: Perhaps alarmingly, and I'll give you the last word here, the radical pro-Islam Green Party under Zach Polanski gained over 440 seats in the elections. Is that something to be worried about?
2: Yeah, it is. I mean, the Green Party are real far-left, crazy extremists. They're closely aligned with a lot of the Islamic movements in the UK, and the Green Party, I would say, is an incredibly dangerous political movement in Britain. But unfortunately, I mean, their vote is still, you know, hovering around maybe it's just 10% or so of the vote. But there are even on the left of the Labour Party, which is saying a great deal. So, but they're definitely, you know, there's a threat out there from the loony left saying.
1: Yeah, we got it here too in the United States. Niall Gardner, we just call them Democrats here though now. Niall Gardner is the director of the Thatcher Center for Freedom at the Heritage Foundation. He's a former aide to the former Prime Minister Margaret Thatcher. And by the way, you're now the official UK political correspondent of the Scott Jennings Show. I hope it doesn't, there's no pay, but a lot of prestige. We'll take a break when we come back. We got to talk to Congressman Daryl Issa of California right after this.
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15: All right, it's Monday, May the 11th. Checking in on a little bit of breaking news here. The man who rushed into the White House Correspondents' Dinner Hotel, ran past the security checkpoint, and apparently wanted to assassinate President Trump, members of the cabinet, members of the media, and others assembled, was in court today. His name is Cole Thomas Allen, and this morning he pleaded not guilty to charges. I think it's four total. One of them is trying to assassinate President Trump. They had him in court. He was shackled at his waist and wrists. That's what the artist renderings look like here. Remember, he came in. It was April the 25th at the White House Correspondents' Dinner. And he had at least two guns and a bunch of knives on him. And you've seen the footage, no doubt. He ran through. He did shoot a Secret Service agent in the bulletproof vest. The shooter was not injured in this case. And the Secret Service agent, of course, doesn't feel good to get shot in the bulletproof vest, I'm sure. But he's going to be all right. Nobody in the ballroom was injured. According to this, he will appear in court next on June 29th for a status conference as this investigation continues to unfold. Now, last week, and this was interesting, Allen's defense team filed a motion to disqualify the acting attorney general, Todd Blanche, and the U.S. attorney for the District of Columbia, Jeanine Pirro. They want them disqualified from the case because they were in the room. And the defense is saying that because both Blanche and Pirro have given the impression that they are victims here, that it would be inappropriate for them to be involved in the prosecution. So it seems like a stall tactic or a scrambling tactic to me. But we'll see what the court wants to do about that. I'm sure there are plenty of lawyers, hopefully over at the Justice Department, that would be able to take it up, even if Blanche and Pirro are taken out. By the way, Allen faces life in prison if he is convicted here. And, honestly, really, if this guy doesn't get convicted or somehow wriggles out of this on some technicality or they judge him to be mentally incompetent, it'll be an absolute travesty. We just cannot send a message in this country that you can run out one day and decide that you are. I mean, read this guy's manifesto. Actually, you know what? Do we have the clip of Bill? We do. Cue up cut number 7 here. Bill Maher had his show this weekend, and he made, I think, an important point. He got right to the heart of the matter about this guy, Cole Allen, and people like it. Let's hear Bill Maher, cut number 7.
16: Life doesn't really suck so bad. You would just rather be a martyr than nobody. The whole tone of Cole Allen's manifesto was, sorry guys, but America needs me. A hero has risen. You're not a hero. You're just the guy who runs out into the field during a baseball game to get attention and in 10 seconds gets tackled by security, except in your case, no, that's exactly your case.
15: Bill Maher had it exactly right on his show this weekend. Joining us now to discuss all the news of the day from California, Congressman Daryl Issa is here. Congressman, thanks for popping in with us. I'm going to start here with Iran. We've had a little bit of news today, which is that the president is totally dissatisfied with the Iranian response to his peace proposal. And, you know, he's now saying the ceasefire is on life support. It sure sounds like we may start attacking these guys again pretty soon. Is that the right move for the president?
17: Well, the president's used all the right moves so far. First, taking out their leadership and their capability to do anything particularly offensive. Then giving them an opportunity to come to peace when they didn't. Then blockading their oil and strangling their finances. And then offering them the olive branch again. But as you said, they're as stubborn as ever, still asking for things beyond what they've already had, because this regime really doesn't want to ever show people that it's going to do anything but hate us. Ultimately, the president is bringing the rest of the world along as much as he is giving these crazies the chance to make peace.
15: Yeah, we'll see what the president does this week. He's got to go to China and talk to President Xi. I suspect he's going to ask President Xi to pressure the Iranians here to get back to the negotiating table in a serious way. But it sounds like there'll be some news on this one way or the other in the next few days. Congressman, go ahead.
17: Add one thing to that. Don't simplify ever the way President Trump does a deal. The art of the deal isn't just doing the expected. I fully expect that something more like saying to Xi, how's that lack of oil working out for you? Feeling the pain yet? It may not be as simple as asking him for something, but rather saying, isn't it in your best interest that you do something? And that's much more the Trump I know.
15: Congressman, you have introduced an interesting resolution here in Congress. I want to ask you about this, and it would reverse the two impeachments of President Trump. First of all, what happens now? This is a resolution. Does it go right to the floor? Do you have to get it out of committee? And why have you put this forward at this time?
17: Well, I would hope that we have an opportunity both to discuss it in committee and go to the floor with it. It doesn't matter to me, though. That's a leadership decision. Why doing it is pretty straightforward. An impeachment is not a conviction. An impeachment is effectively an indictment. The president was indicted twice by a kangaroo court when the Democrats were in charge here. Both times, we now know there was misconduct on the part of the then Democratic majority, including withholding information and so on. Now that we have that additional information, what we're trying to do is essentially expunge the indictment, because, yes, he was found not to be guilty, but

0: this November, they take over the U.S. House, are going to impeach Donald Trump again. Is that your expectation if they win the House?
1: I believe that Al Green will do it on day one, as he's done it before. Absolutely, I expect them to do it. But if they do it based on frivolous or fraudulent charges, they should face again a rebuke, effectively, by that being expunged at a later date. I won't prejudge what will happen in the next Congress, but I certainly lived through this and saw the president falsely accused not once but twice.
0: Congressman, let's talk about our relations with South Korea. You came on the show once before to warn about what the South Koreans are doing to American businesses. This ties into the president's trip to China. We're learning today that the Treasury Secretary Scott Bessent is actually going to go to South Korea ahead of the president going to China and meet with him. Are you expecting a little pressure from Bessent on the South Koreans here on the issues that you've been raising about their sort of unfair practices against American businesses?
1: I believe so. I believe that because the president, because America has the greatest market for South Korea, they make their money trading with us, including big companies like Hyundai and Samsung. Without our business, they have a problem. So when they block American companies like Coupon and who is basically the Amazon of South Korea, and Meta and other internet-type companies using techniques that they learned primarily from the Europeans, I think we need to push back. We need to push back because they need us more than we need them, and they certainly owe their very freedom to the blood that we have spent since the 1950s defending South Korea.
0: Congressman Darrell Issa from California is our guest conversation. We've got a couple of minutes here, Congressman. Boy, politics in your home state right now, a little wild. We've got the gubernatorial primary going on, and we had a debate on CNN the other night that was a little crazy. This gubernatorial campaign is one issue. Then the L.A. mayor's race is another. You've got, I mean, lots of issues are surfacing right now. Here's my question. Is there any, you've been around California politics a long time, do you get the feeling that Democrats and independents in California who've had effectively one-party rule for so long have finally had enough? I get the feeling at least some of the independents are saying enough is enough with what's going on in Sacramento and L.A. and other places, but you're out there, you got your ear to the ground. What do you think?
1: Well, you know, it's been 23 years since the voters rose up and withdrew, and recalled, if you will, and elected Arnold Schwarzenegger. And they didn't do so just because he was a superstar on television. They did so because they were desperate for leadership in the right direction instead of the wrong direction. And they have that same challenge both in Sacramento for the whole state, but particularly they have that problem in Los Angeles, a place that is almost 3-1 Democrat, and yet the polls show that a Republican could win, and certainly the incumbent Democrat is unbelievably challenged. As a matter of fact, why Karen Bass ran again, I have no idea, because she certainly doesn't have a record to run on that is in any way reelectable.
0: Now, your district was changed somewhat in the redistricting that went on there in California. It's California 48. You're not seeking reelection, but you are backing San Diego County Supervisor Jim Desmond. Tell us about the politics of your new district. I know you're on your way, but how badly did the Democrats mangle it?
1: Well, they tried to mangle it a great deal. They managed to get a Harris plus 4, about a 14-point shift in a district. What they didn't count on, though, is that my district has always been willing to think independent. Almost a third of the voters can go back and forth and do. And when we look at both my history, but particularly looking now at Jim Desmond's, he has won overwhelmingly these declined estate and even some Democrats. He serves dealing heavily with the important issues, pushing back on the extremism that he sees from Sacramento. And our polling shows that he not only wins, but he wins overwhelmingly.
0: Wow. Okay, good news on that one anyway. Darrell, thanks for coming on. You've always been a clear voice.

0: voice for what's actually going on in Washington. We look forward to having you back soon. We got to take a break, by the way. It's National Police Week. Interesting story coming up on that right after this.
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0: home stretch here on the Scott Jennings Show. You know, this week is National Police Week, May 11th through the 17th, honoring law enforcement's bravery and sacrifices. It was part of the Peace Officers Memorial Day celebration, which is on May 15th. Now we have a whole week for the cops. Established in 1962, this week features ceremonies in Washington, including the candlelight vigil and memorial services for officers lost in the line of duty. My next guest is here to discuss. His name is Eric Johnson. He is the executive director of Supporting Heroes. They honor the service and sacrifice of public safety heroes who gave their lives in the line of duty. And in full disclosure, Eric, welcome into the show. You and I have known each other for about 30 years now when we worked together. I was on the radio business in Louisville, and you were with the Louisville Police Department. But we saw each other the other day, and you were telling me about this amazing charity that you've started to help police officers and their families have a proper funeral when one loses their life in the line of duty. Tell us about that.
2: Well, it's not just to have a proper funeral, but to, you know, we say we honor them by taking care of the people they loved. And it starts, you know, immediately after one falls in the line of duty. We provide immediate financial support to the family. You know, when we hear of a tragedy like that, we think, you know, the shock, the grief, and all sorts of emotions. But what we don't often think about is that survivor, especially if they have young children, they're worried, how am I going to support the kids? How am I going to feed the kids? How am I going to keep our home? And so that's why it's so important for them to receive support immediately. And we call that a down payment on a promise. And our promise is that we're going to be there, not just immediately, but in the days, weeks, months, and even years ahead to help them in every way that we can.
0: Eric, when you were telling me about this organization that you decided to start, you were explaining to me that a lot of people assume that there are these extensive government systems in place to support agencies and families after a line of duty death. But the reality is most departments are actually left to navigate these tragedies largely on their own, and that's where you step in.
2: Absolutely. You know, fortunately, most departments, most leaders, most chiefs, they don't have experience with line of duty death. They've never had to deal with it. And so when that first time comes, and it comes rather abruptly, they don't know where to begin. There's a lot of things that may seem intuitive to handle it a certain way, but we're able to come in and guide them based on 22 years of experience and some best practices and kind of just walk them through it and just help them help the family and their community. And also, very importantly, to support the other members of their department who are grieving. And you got to expect every family member of every other member of their agency is also watching what the agency and community does for that family, because they know they could very well be in that same situation someday in the future.
0: The voice you're hearing, Eric Johnson, with the organization called Supporting Heroes. Eric, you were telling me about the recent coordination that you did of funeral support for Deputy Rick Coyle in Crittenden County, Kentucky, with the Crittenden County Sheriff's Office. His department had only 3 officers, and so he was killed in the line of duty, and there were only 2 remaining. They were themselves deeply traumatized by the incident. Without your support, they really would have had to have faced the responsibility alone of honoring their colleague and supporting his family. Tell us about what you did there in Crittenden County, Kentucky.
2: Well, you know, I mean, a lot of local agencies, I mean, everybody wanted to support them. The community was deeply affected. They wanted to help. But the experience that we bring by helping agencies through it, so many agencies over the last 22 years, you're able to help right away. And as you said, both of the remaining members of the department were deeply traumatized. So we responded immediately, went to the hospital, and it began there. We provided support to the family. The FOP stepped up and helped also to help provide support for the family. And then he lived 28 days after he was shot before he passed. Mm. And then, so meals for the family, hotel rooms, and then he moved to a different hospital, continued to support there. And then, unfortunately, when he passed, it was time to start planning the honors to show the family that his service and sacrifice was appreciated by those he served,
6: Right. And that the community really did care.
0: Eric Johnson, you're with Supporting Heroes. 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Police officers protect us. They take care of us in our time of need. When the bad folks are out there trying to get us, it's the cops that we look to protect our communities, and they deserve our support when they give the ultimate sacrifice. Eric, thanks for your time today. We're out of time on the Scott Jennings Show. We're back tomorrow on Salem. See you then. 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He's CEO of a company called Crowd Health. 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Death of Recess. It comes from Angel Studios. It's not really about recess. It's about control. This documentary exposes how the classroom didn't just evolve. It was intentionally designed, standardized, and centralized. Powerful institutions shaped it, and now they protect it. Billions of dollars flow through education organizations while test scores collapse. Parents were pushed out. Bureaucracies grew stronger, and kids lost freedom. This film examines how controversial gender ideology entered classrooms, all while families are told to stay quiet. Institutions protect themselves, not children. This system didn't fail by accident. It calcified, and if we don't challenge it, it will not change. That's why independent platforms matter. Angel Studios is willing to distribute stories that mainstream outlets won't touch. Watch it for yourself, then decide. 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
12: weather. Here is a look at your National Weather Service forecast. Tuesday will be sunny with a high near 79. Southeast winds shift to west-southwest in the afternoon, gusting up to 25 miles per hour. There's a 50% chance of showers and thunderstorms late Tuesday night before clearing. Wednesday will be sunny with a high near 69, featuring northwest winds up to 16 miles per hour and gusts to 25. Overnight lows will drop to around 45. In Effingham, the temperature is 51, feeling like 49. Skies are clear.
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22: Well,
23: I understand. How can we help today?
22: So, my husband, so I've been a stay-at-home mom for 27 years. The last 20, I've been raising our disabled daughter, who passed away in September. I'm sorry.
23: Okay.
22: She passed away in September. My husband has a really long history of financial infidelity.
23: Stop a second. Breathe.
22: Okay. I'm sorry.
23: It's okay. Get your breath back so we can hear you. So your daughter passed in September?
22: Yes.
23: What was her name?
22: Her name was Abby.
23: Mm-hmm. And what was her disability?
22: She was a spastic quadriplegic with cerebral palsy.
23: And she lived 20 years?

0: don't know how to be normal anymore. Like, that's all I did was take care for her, of her, and fight for her, and do for her. And she's
1: been gone for 7-8 months now.
0: I just felt that yesterday. It's just horrible. Anyway.
1: So your husband was financial infidelity. I mean, he's been doing all kinds of stuff financially that you didn't know about.
0: Yes, but he's done it our entire marriage. Like, our entire marriage, he's always, he'll get on eBay and he'll, like, lots of money, like thousands of dollars. Currently, right now, he has one book in his shopping cart that's $6,000. In December of 24, he had $30,000 in all these loan places, like op loans and finance places. And so we sold our oil leases so that we could get out of that debt. We sold our kids' future to clean up his mess. And I told him, if you ever do this again, I'm going to divorce you. Well, of course, he did it again in March. And right after our daughter died, he did it again in March. And I just happened to catch it because it went into his per diem account. He works out of town, and we have two separate accounts. His check has always gone into our joint account. I immediately transferred to my account, which I pay the bills with. And I've done that after about the 10th time of all of this stuff he does. That's just how we did it. I didn't care. That's how it's going to be. You're not going to have access to our bill money. But so anyway, this last loan in March, I got online to check his per diem account to make sure that his per diem had went in, and there was $12,000 in there. And so I called him, and I said, what is going on? Oh, I got a loan. I need to buy some books, yada, yada, yada. So I went straight to the bank. I pulled out every penny except $100, and I told him, I said, this is what's going to happen here. We're going to pay this loan back, and you're going to sign a petition and exchange agreement and a special warranty deed putting our house and land, which is paid for in my name as my sole and separate property, or I'm going to take this $12,000 and I'm going to hire the best attorney in town, and I'm going to get it anyways. And so he agreed. I paid the loan back, and he did sign the petition and exchange agreement. Our house, it is paid for, is in my name. Our land that we owe $23,000 for is in my name. And I thought all was well. And so then on the 24th of April, we went to a retreat for bereaved parents. And the whole time he was in my ear about buying a truck. I want to buy a truck. And I'm like, listen, we're here for Matt and Abby. I've lost two kids. I've lost two children. And anyway, after the retreat, I got a lot out of the retreat for me. After the retreat on the way to the airport, I told him, I said, listen, I want us to fight for our marriage. I told him, I need you to know that I have stayed all of these years for Abby. And after her passing, when you did this crap in March, I stayed to protect her home because we built this house for her. Everything about it is handicap accessible. And I said, I stayed for her. And I said, I don't have to do either anymore. I don't have to. Like, I need you to fight for our marriage. I love you. The following Monday, last Monday, he went and got another loan, 30% interest, and he bought a truck in another town, another state, for $3,500. All of these parts are coming in. All this random stuff is coming in.
1: I'm confused. Okay. So he has a very clear message from you as to what's going to happen. And
0: absolutely.
1: He does this anyway. So
0: yes.
1: Dr. John Delaney says behavior is a language. So he's just saying goodbye, isn't he?
0: I know. Yes, he is. And so I spoke with an attorney, and it's going to cost me $3,500.
1: Yeah, so what?
0: I have it, Dave. I'm trying to figure out. I have just a little bit of debt. I have.
1: Where's the $12,000 you're talking about?
0: He's missing. He opened a separate account because he works out of town. And so he went to the town in South Carolina.
1: No, honey, I'm not talking about that. I'm talking about the other money. You said you had $12,000 cash from the other town.
0: No, I paid the loan back. I did.
1: You paid the loan back.
0: Yes. Okay. Because I was scared at that point that if...
1: Well, I mean, Samantha, this is a horrible situation.
0: Yes.
1: You've gone through so much tragedy, and in the midst of that, he's not able to function, apparently.
0: He's always been like this for
1: whatever reason. And so you're calling an end to it. And so, yeah, that's what you're doing. I mean, you're going to go get an attorney, and they're going to advise you on how to do this. If you didn't sign the loan, you are not liable.
0: No, No, we are both on the loan. The land, so our house is paid for. We bought a separate lot. Our house is on 3 acres. We bought an additional 3 acres.
1: I'll sell them both. It doesn't matter.
0: I can't, Dave. So
1: yes, you can.
0: For Abby. No,
1: Abby's not there anymore, honey. Abby's in heaven.
0: I only owe $23,000. That's it.
1: I know.
0: That's
1: but
0: it.
1: You don't have to live there.
0: I'm not ready. No, I'm not. It's not an option.
1: Okay.
0: I just can't do that.
1: The deal is this. As long as you have that property in his name, in any way, shape, or form in Texas, and you're married, you're going to have a problem. So you've got to decide.
2: Abby would want you happy, Samantha.
1: Yeah. And a house doesn't define. Abby's memory doesn't live in a house. Abby's memory lives in your mind. And in your heart, and you're in an untenable situation, and you can't use Abby as a reason to stay in a situation where you're being abused, and not physically abused, but financially abused, and you're going to draw a line in the sand, and there's going to be some costs that go with that to get you this protection. You may or may not keep the house. I don't know if you keep it or not. I'm not sure, but I want you to deal with this and quit trying to make him do stuff. You know, he has told you loud and clear what he's going to do. If you expect him to change under any circumstances, I mean, if he gave you the deed to everything in the house and you told him if he ever does it again, you're going to take it all, and then he goes and does it 3 more times after that, this guy's made a real clear statement. This is who I'm going to be. If you don't like it, tough. And so now you've got to decide what the next chapter of your life looks like, what healing looks like, over all of this, the marriage and the children.
2: Your purpose for your life. You had an incredible purpose, Samantha.
1: Yeah.
2: Being a caretaker and what the mom you were to your daughter. And now there's another purpose for you in the world.
1: Yep.
2: And to be the healthiest you, Samantha, it is to
1: next
2: get out
1: chapter.
2: And to find that. Yeah.

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1: Clinical psychologist, New York Times bestselling author, many times over, 45 books, including the iconic Boundaries, that have sold nearly 20 million copies. I sold at least 2 million of those. He has an extensive executive coaching background and a brand new book out that is one of my favorites that Henry's ever done. It's called Your Desired Future. Welcome, my friend.
7: Good to be here.
0: Hi, Henry.
7: Hey there.
0: Good to see you.
7: Two of my favorite people.
0: Oh, stop that.
1: You say that to all your podcasts.
7: Only when it improves in the next generation.
0: Keep it going. Yeah. We love you, Henry.
1: Five essential steps that take you where you want to go. I distinctly remember you coming into Ramsey into a leadership meeting about 20 years ago that we were having, and we were arguing about this particular business unit that had the flu. It wasn't doing good, and then you embarrassed me because you said, well, what do you want it to be in 5 years? And I said, I want it to be making money and profitable, and you went, no kidding. But no, really, what is your desired future for this thing? And that's the first time I think I heard the phrase out of your mouth, desired future. And then what must be true that's not true today for you to get to that desired future? And that not only applies to a business unit that's got the flu, it applies to your health, your marriage, your finances, hello, getting out of debt, all that kind of stuff. So your desired future, this is a framework that you've used to coach people, right?
7: Yeah, companies and individuals. And what I did was, you know, there's so much stuff out there that's good stuff, and people are going to do this, but I thought, wouldn't it be helpful if I have a little model that's a GPS that you wake up every day? You know, if I'm trying to get there, are these five things present? And that's the question. Is there a universal path for that? And study the human body, the most incredible organism to getting from here to there. And Dave was amazing. You know, the brain, the prefrontal cortex starts out with a vision. We're the only ones that can see a future that doesn't exist. A dog doesn't do that. And then it gathers a team. The talent's going to need them to get there, you know, your arms and legs. And then it says, well, how am I going to get there? We'll call an Uber. Well, not to go across the room. You're going to get the right strategy with a plan. And then you got to, your brain, it creates a measurement and accountability system. And you start walking that plan, and you get off, and it fixes you. And that path has components to it that are really, really crucial.
0: Yeah, that are so helpful. And this can be applied to every part of your life, right?
7: Yeah.
0: These five steps.
7: It's a mom getting the kids in the van and in school on time.
0: Yeah.
7: Or, seriously, I have global companies, billions and billions, that use this as their operating system. And, I mean, you guys, this is, when I looked at Financial Peace, you know, years ago, I said, Dave, this works because it's designed in the way that people get from here to there. Mm. And all the components are there.
1: And the five components, it starts with vision, which is, I guess, the desired future, right?
7: It is. And here's what's interesting about your brain, the way it's wired. The brain hates ambiguity. It can't stand it because it doesn't know what to do. It loves clarity.
1: Even if it's bad news, it likes bad news that's clear.
7: It's
1: better than no news.
7: That's right. Because once it has clarity about where I am now, and I don't want to be there, and I got to get somewhere else, it starts to activate these systems to bring everybody to the party to actually get there. But if you don't have clarity, I mean, I've heard you quote stats from the stage. What's the number, people that write down their goals?
1: Mm-hmm.
7: Was it 80% more likely?
1: Oh yeah,
7: because you're giving your brain clarity.
0: That's why the baby steps, I feel like, in our world, are so effective. It's like step one, get $1,000. Step two, get out of debt. Step three, it's an obvious pathway of a vision of where you want to go.
7: With measurement and accountability, then ask the question, once you've defined the specific activities that are going to move the needle, then you've got to ask yourself on a regular cadence, am I doing what I said I was going to do?
0: Mm-hmm.
7: And if I'm not, I got to correct that problem, which we all have problems, we miss it. But if you don't correct it quickly, it becomes a pattern. Patterns are mutations in the strategy that become your DNA, and DNA becomes identity. So I'm not a person that missed a payment, I'm a person that misses payments. You got to fix it quickly.
1: So what must be true that's not true now? And one of the things, one of the five things is, do you have the talent around you or within yourself to, you know, in a business setting, you know, do we have the right people on the team to be able to pull the thing off that we just said we wanted to pull off?
7: That's right.
1: And if you look at them and you go, that bunch isn't going to get us there.
7: That's right.
1: Then you got to get different people on the team. Well, what about when it's an individual and you're looking at yourself in the mirror and going, I don't have that talent?
7: Well, we don't, usually. I mean, whatever, even if you wanted to, let's say you want to lose 50 pounds. Well, you've been trying, and it's not working. So obviously, all the talent isn't present. So what do? You go bring the talent around you. Who's that going to be? Well, it could be one you pay for. It could be Weight Watchers. It could be a coach. It could be a trainer. It could be Uncle Sam. Uncle Joey. Uncle Sam's probably not going to help you do
8: Uncle
7: anything.
8: Uncle Sam helped me lose weight for sure. I'm a
7: wallet. Yeah. But you're going to. We were not designed to get anywhere by ourselves. If there's somewhere you can get by yourself, somebody else helped you to get that ability to begin with. So you got to find out where are the deficits and who do I need to bring to the party that can help me. And that's what people in debt do with you guys. They find the talent that's going to help them get there.
0: Yeah. So good. Okay, so when they look up there and they have a goal and they think, here's what I want to do, and that could be, again, bettering your marriage. That could be a health goal. That could be a money goal, whatever that looks like, or even within business. What's a mistake people make all the time that you're like, oh, this, if they knew one of these five things, or if they were doing this differently, they probably wouldn't make it as much or at all.
7: The biggest mistake, besides the vision, I mean, you got to know where you're going. Yeah. The biggest mistake is they're like my dog, Finley. She's got a job. She's got a goal. It's to protect the house. Stranger comes to the door, she runs the house and barks, but she never stops and says, I wonder if that was helpful. Is that going to get me closer to where I want to be on Thursday? So the biggest mistake is they don't get above what they're doing and ask the question, is this going to work? Are the ingredients present that are going to get me there? What we do is we just continue to go in our own patterns. The caller earlier that I heard when I was in the green room, he wants to start a business. If he started a business, which you caution, you got to start, he would just go do the way he's already wired. And a lot of times, until we learn something and we do things the way we're already wired, good luck with that.
8: Yeah. What must be true that's not true today? And, you know, do I need more talent around me? Do I need some education that I need?
7: Impulse control.
8: Impulse control. Yeah, I mean, what must be true that's not been true so far? What pattern, what set of movements have to change to get to the desired future? Because if something didn't need to change, you'd already be there.
7: You'd already be there. We wouldn't be. I mean, you know how to find lunch, right? But here's a good example. When, you know, Tom Brady's got, at this time, 5 or 6 Super Bowl rings, and Tampa Bay hadn't been to the playoffs in 14 years, called him and said, come down here and win a Super Bowl. Well, he knows how to do that. He had a vision for that. But the first thing he did was he looked at that team. What's not true today? He looked at that team. Yeah, I won a Super Bowl with that talent. There's 4 positions that are missing. He picked up the phone, recruited the talent in next. And they won the Super Bowl the next year.
0: He got the people.
8: And it wasn't just Brady.
7: No, it wasn't just Brady. It's not your own talent.
0: That's right.
7: No.
0: That's good.
7: Something missing.
8: The new book is Your Desired Future. We'll be back with Dr. Henry Cloud to talk a little bit more about it. The 5 essential steps that take you where you want to go.

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0: Dr. Henry Cloud. The new book is called Your Desired Future, The 5 Essential Steps to Take You Where You Want to Go. So step one is you got to know what the desired future is. That's called vision. Step two is what?
1: Step two is you got to engage the talent, bring the talent around you that's going to help you get there. Step three is you got to know how you're going to get there, and that's a strategy with a plan.
0: Okay. So in our world, that would be the baby steps.
1: That'd be the baby steps. And the plan tells you when you're going to implement those, who you're going to meet with. You know, you got to get
0: every detail.
1: Every activity that's going to move the needle. Everything else is
0: going to go to the gym 3 days a week.
1: There you go.
0: Strategy is I'm going to increase my water intake, increase my sugar intake, so on, right?
1: Yeah, and the debts, how you're going to pay down this amount. It's amount every month, and you got to step four is measurement accountability of that. Are you doing what you said you were going to do? And if you're not, then you better ask the question, why not? And solve that problem, and then fix it quickly.
0: So I've heard it said, I think it was an old Earl Nightingale quote, that when it comes to goal setting, and all this is a detailed approach to actually implementing and causing the goal to happen. Not just setting it. It's not simple setting it. But he used to say that doing what it takes to hit the goal is not usually people's problem. It's what they have to give up.
1: A lot of times, yeah.
0: They don't understand what they're going to have to give up to get there.
1: That's right.
0: The trade-off is what the negative trade-off is the real price to be paid to get to your desired future.
1: That's right. Because usually the things we have to give up, there's an emotional attachment. Or there's some sort of immediate gratification in it.
2: Yeah.
1: It feels good to go make that impulse buy. It feels good to eat that impulse buy. Mm-hmm. It feels good to avoid that difficult conversation. It feels good to not have to make 100 sales calls. And there's that kind of immediate comfort or gratification. Mm-hmm. Or there's an avoidance of something difficult. You know, a lot of times, the difference in people that reach goals and the ones that don't, it's not brains and talents and abilities. It's some are willing to do the things the other people don't want to do. And the number one factor that loads on the accomplishment of a goal is not motivation, because that will wane. That's important. But your motivation is going to go up and down. Mm-hmm. Number one factor is the belief that it's possible. The belief that it's possible. And the little incremental steps to bring that about. One of the things that you guys, I keep talking about you guys, because you've been doing this well for so long. There are so many people that are drowning in debt. How am I gonna, it's impossible, it's possible. And then they turn around and they see somebody who was in more debt than them come and do the scream. And what do? The prefrontal cortex kicks in and says, wait, it's possible. Now check that one off. Now I just got to get the plan.
2: Mm-hmm.
1: But if your brain doesn't believe that, that's why testimonies are so powerful. And being just getting out of your circle. Some people grow up in poverty or belief systems that you can't make money if you don't have money and all this junk in their head.
2: Yeah.
1: You got to get out of that circle even to begin to have a vision for what's possible. That's why you got to surround yourself with people that have done it and are doing it. Then it becomes possible. Now I got to get curious about how they do it.
2: Yeah, and creating the new habits around it and what you said about the comfort you're having to give up, what's comfortable. Michael Easter was on the show last week talking about the Comfort Crisis book and how when you do anything difficult, you're going to feel that stress. You're going to feel that tension. But most of the time, that result ends up being a better situation for your life than where you were. But yet in our world today, in 2026, I'm like, the comfort's everywhere though, right? We get to set the degrees that we want in the room. We get to listen to the music we want when we want it, watch what we want. I mean, it's just, we can Amazon. I mean, like the amount of comfort we have today.
0: On demand.
2: Personalized to us of what we want, our algorithms, everything. Like, it is wild to get out of that. Do you feel like it's harder today than ever before?
1: It's, you know, one of the ones that scares me the most is the parental comfort.
2: Mm.
1: It is a lot more comfortable to hand your kid an iPad to shut him up than to step in there and have some limits and some boundaries and go through that temper tantrum.
2: Yep.
1: Or whatever you got to do. And we have a generation of kids that have grown up that – have not heard the word no, mm-hmm. and had to deal with the discomfort mm-hmm. of hearing the word no and the structure. And that one scares me.
2: Interesting. From a generational standpoint. From a generation. Yeah.
3: This is the first two generations that we've ever had a parent call when we're interviewing someone for a job. We're doing a job interview and the parent gets involved.
1: Oh, in your company?
3: Yeah.
1: The parent,
3: the mother of the 24-year-old will call.
2: And say what? Like, they applied?
3: No, they want to influence the process.
2: Oh.
3: They want to help.
1: Yeah, it's a little late for that, Mom. You should influence that process years ago.
3: Yeah. No, I mean, they want to help Junior get a job. And you know, but instead they just, you know, they did just the opposite by calling. Because that makes me think, I don't think I want this guy.
1: No, because you got to hire Mom, too, to get to work.
2: That's right. But yeah, but stepping out of the comfort, I think, is a big one for people today to achieve the goal that you're talking about and what you're talking about in this book.

0: No discipline seems pleasant at the time, but it yields a harvest of righteousness. I have watched this boy right here in the last 5 years. I played golf with him. You talk about pain. That boy and everybody with him was going. I mean, we're looking for balls in swamps and places. They don't let people.
1: Where is he? What's he doing?
0: And it's painful. And he would just hit it, and then he was off, and then he'd go do it. And but he put a strategy together. Yeah. He got let. And I'm playing with him now. It's unbelievable. But he had to go through the pain first.
1: That's
0: we
1: right.
0: We shared it, but we love it.
1: Okay, Henry. I think one of my Dave said it in the last segment. One of the one of my favorite books for you is Boundaries. And you talk about necessary endings. There's been a couple of these. What caused you to write this book? Because you have been in the you were in the relational, right, counseling world for so long too.
0: Yeah.
1: And moving kind of more to the business side as well with people. But why specifically? What need did you see that you're like, I need to write this book?
0: The need for people wanting to get somewhere, whether in business or personally, but not having just a simple path of how it works. And it applies to everything. You know, if you look at Bill Gates and Steve Jobs, they both had a vision similar. You look at how the styles were very different, but these five elements were present in both. And if you can just have a simple path, then it's easy to get in the morning and say, okay, are these things in place?
1: Mm-hmm. That's what it is.
0: It's a clear
1: message. I love it. So good.
2: Very good stuff. The new book is Your Desired Future, the five essential steps that will take you where you want to go. And my big takeaway, Henry and I have worked together on this, and we worked a little bit with Pat Lencioni, too, a modified model that he and I used as well as we put all this together, as Henry put all this together, but we stole pieces of this. And the whole thing I get to is just, okay, this is where I desire to be. What must be true that's not true today? Positively, what must I gain, but also what must I give up to get to where I need to be, to get to that vision, and then lay out the clear steps, put the talent in place, and then hold and measure accountability, and then don't let the patterns shift off of the goal. Dr. Henry Cloud, my friend, thank you for hanging out with us.
0: Thank you. It's good to be with you always.
2: Check it out. The book is Your Desired Future. It's absolutely amazing.

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8: How are you?
9: I'm doing great. How about you?
8: Better than I deserve. What's up?
9: It's good to hear. Yeah, so I am in a kind of a precipice with my job right now. So I am working in finance. I'm making a good living, but I'm considering quitting it to do my YouTube full-time, which has been pretty successful lately. So the instability of it worries me, and I'm not sure if I should make the jump on it.
8: Gotcha. What do you make at the finance job?
9: So right now I'm pulling about 90K after bonuses.
8: What's the YouTube income looking like?
9: So recently it's been about 250,000, but this hasn't been like this. I've only been doing this for a few years. It hasn't been like this consistently enough.
8: But you made twice as much.
9: Yeah. I know. It's just, I worry that, you know, with the instability of how my income goes up and down each month, I've even had a scare where I almost lost the channel, and YouTube could just go poof overnight.
8: Okay, that's
9: so
8: true.
9: Even though
8: they might not go poof, but they might poof you.
9: Yeah, my channel specifically. Yeah,
8: yeah,
9: that's
8: what
9: I was going to say.
8: That's happened to better people than you, yeah. And so, good job, though. Yes, you ought to work on the YouTube. What I mean, you're able to pull off $250,000. What advantage would you have if you were working full-time at it? What could you do?
9: I've considered trying to expand it. I've also kind of plateaued in terms of what I can do on the channel. I've tried everything I could.
8: So what advantage is there to quitting your financial?
9: I'd be a lot happier.
8: Okay. I wouldn't be working all the time. Okay. But it doesn't really add revenue. It doesn't add revenue.
9: No, it's mainly because I know with the finance job, I'm in a great career path. Long term, I'm going to be set for life. Like, I will be financially sound, and, you know, I'm at a point in my life where soon enough, I'm probably going to want to settle down, buy a house. I want to have a consistent income and know that, you know, when I'm 40, 50, whatever, I'm still going to have
8: your YouTube income is as consistent as you are for the next 5 years. Okay.
9: That's true. Yeah.
8: And unless you do something to poison pill yourself, okay, you say something or do something that gets you banned for life, right? That kind of thing. But as long as you stay, keep your nose clean, so to speak, you know, you're going to be fine. The thing that the biggest danger there is twofold. Of you know, you're a finance guy, so you're not, when you have one platform that you're doing everything on, you're not well diversified, so you are completely subject to the whims of the YouTube algorithm, and they do change every day. I mean, yeah, we've had literally billions of downloads on YouTube, so our guys really know what they're doing at RMC with this stuff, and so we make a lot more than 250 on it. But the but it's also, we made the decision to be platform agnostic and not be exclusively stuck to this one particular thing. So we didn't buy one single stock. We want to be diversified and have a mutual fund. You follow the metaphor?
9: Yeah.
8: So you need other places to be doing whatever this wonderful thing is. It's getting all these eyeballs, like a podcast platform. Spotify also now has video. You need to have other places carrying
10: TikTok,
8: you,
10: Instagram.
8: And that stabilizes you. And you need to be very aware of everything that's changing. TikTok now is video. Everything is changing every day in all of the platforms, and be following the trends. Don't move all the house chips on one platform. Don't bet the farm on one platform. That's your danger. Right now.
9: Right.
8: If you had a more diversified platform strategy and had worked that out, you'd be a lot safer. And as YouTube becomes a thing of the past, it becomes the MySpace of the day, right? And someday it will. Every one of these technologies, Twitter was a big deal and then it wasn't, and now it's trying to be again. But, I mean, these things come and go. As long as you're not dependent on one of them and you know the next one to jump onto, then you're not going to get eaten by the alligators. So if you can do that, whatever it is, whatever piece of content you're doing that's producing that kind of income is going to be valuable on other platforms. So I would diversify my platforms, and then I would quit.
10: Yeah, and I assume, John, the content you're putting out, you love, would you say? Like, you're good at it, it's a passion, it's fun?
9: Oh, yeah. I definitely I have a lot of fun doing it, which I don't hate my day job.
8: But if you're making three or four times your day job, you can't call your day job stable compared. Because you got to screw this up for four freaking years to break even, is your break even analysis. If you're making 400 because you've got more platforms going and you're making 100 on the other, you got 4 years of margin to screw up. That's not unstable.
9: Right.
8: That's like saying I can make 150 as a CPA in the open market, but I want to make 40 working for the state government because it's stable. Well, that's not stable. That's just mathematically stupid. You follow me?
9: Yeah, they could fire me at any time.
8: Exactly.
9: So in that sense, it's also...
8: Exactly.
10: And you're
8: only as secure as your ability to leave the cave, kill something, and drag it home at any time. All of us are.
9: All right.
8: And so can you go get another position and do something else with another platform? And if you've got multiple platforms and you're not handcuffed, golden handcuffed, to one of the platforms.
10: Are you married, John?
8: He said he wanted to know that later, right?
10: Oh, not yet. Okay.
9: Yeah, I'm in my mid-20s, so hopefully within the next few years.
10: Yeah. I was just curious.
8: Now, the other thing is this. We haven't discussed the content, and I'm not going to because I don't want to get into that with you, but is the content a fad?
9: Not necessarily.
8: Okay.
9: It has ups and downs.
8: Okay, like we had a guy, we got a friend named Jimmy. What's Jimmy's last name, the generosity guy? What?
9: Darts.
8: Darts, Jimmy Darts. Jimmy's making $1 billion, and he's got a generosity play on thing on YouTube that's massive. He's killing it. It's massive. Generosity is not a fad. He does this wonderful thing, giving, creates giving situations, helps people, all this stuff, and it's fabulous content. Mm-hmm.
10: But, like, making slime, that was a fad 2 years ago. All the kids were doing it, and now not as much.
8: Yeah.
10: So, yeah, it's a good point.
8: Whatever you're doing, it can't be something that's going to – that the actual content is not – what we do is going to – people are going to be in debt as long as there are people. So we're not going to run out of material, you know. We're not going to run out of content. And so our stuff is what we call evergreen. in the business, in content business, okay? So you want, as long as you're evergreen and you got multiple platforms,
11: you
8: don't confuse that with stability. You have stability because you have talent at that point.
10: Mm-hmm. It's good.
8: Yeah. Good job, man. Very cool.
10: Yeah, that's exciting.
8: Neat discussion.
10: Well, and I would always think, too, in the back of my mind, if all this, you know, whatever, went poof in 4 years, his knowledge of finance and what he, if he had to go back into the workforce and do it, he could. You know what I mean? You're in your mid-20s.
8: Finance doesn't
10: change.
8: You could
10: do it. Yeah. Yeah, yeah, yeah. So even what you've been doing in your day job, John, gives you a little bit of that kind of back pocket, get out of free jail card in a way that you're like, okay, if it all does.
8: Yeah, 5 years from now, 2 plus 2 is still going to go forward.
10: I can plug back in. Yep.
8: Absolutely. Yeah. Absolutely. Yeah, for sure. I mean, it's like if you had a CPA. Accounting is not going to change.
10: That's right. Yeah,
8: it's the same kind.
10: You book a business.
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8: Amen. I hope you do wonderful things with it. 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We'll be back with you before you know it. In the meantime, remember, there's ultimately only one way to financial peace, and that's to walk daily to the fence of peace. Christ Jesus.

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4: Here is a look at your National Weather Service forecast. Tuesday brings sunny skies with a high near 79. Winds from the southeast shifting to west-southwest at 6 to 15 miles per hour, gusting up to 25. A 50% chance of showers and thunderstorms late Tuesday night, mainly between 11 p.m. and 1 a.m., with lows around 55. Wednesday turns sunny again, high near 69, with northwest winds at 10 to 16 miles per hour and gusts up to 25. Wednesday night remains clear, low near 45. In Effingham, the temperature is 49. It feels like 48.
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6: 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Yes, put it down. 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
1: This is Deputy Chief Tom of the FNM Police Department. When an emergency vehicle is approaching from behind, you know what to do? Don't be alarmed or panic. Just pull as far to the right side of the road as possible and stop. Never stop in the middle of the road, pull into the center of the lane, or into oncoming traffic. Never try to outrun or fail to yield to an emergency vehicle. You could be involved in an accident or the cause of one. Remember the simple phrase, pull to the right for sirens and lights.
2: I presented to her. I was following that route when I met her right at 2 years ago, and we've tried to do that on baby step two for the both of us, and I guess you could say just a few problems, you know, not living together, different households, and overall just ain't on board with the plan completely, I guess you could say.
3: She's not?
2: Yes.
3: Okay. So what you're saying is that she's okay with the money problems and you're not.
2: Right, yeah. I ain't going to say it's, you know, completely based on, you know, cotton coat, I guess you could say. But, yeah, that's pretty much overall that.
4: Because what are the things specific, John, that you're like, okay, I want to do this. I want to get out of debt and I want to live debt free. And she's, what, in debt, doesn't care to get out and is okay with it? Like, is that one of the main rubs? You mentioned baby step two, which is part of the plan of getting out of debt. Or is it saving? Is it investing? Is it giving? Is it all of it? Or just a certain part of the plan that you guys are having some conflict with?
2: Well, to be honest with you, it's more so, hey, you know, we talk, we want to go down this road, we want to be here and do this. And for say a good example, we talk about this, and then a couple months down the road, which was a few months back, she goes and purchases a new car, you know, that, and I would say we didn't need, you know.
3: Yeah.
2: Just overall not following, I guess you could say.
3: Okay. Well, here's the thing. If someone doesn't follow the Ramsey plan, and you do, that's, you know, we're not the Bible. You know, we just teach biblical concepts. But you know, you don't judge somebody based on that alone. But what this does indicate, something deeper that is disturbing. So here's the numbers. The number one cause of fights and divorce in marriage is money and money problems. And it's not really the money, it's what the money represents. Because it represents your fears, your dreams, what you believe about life, who you believe is in charge, whether you're in charge or somebody else is in charge of your own life. Do you control your own destiny? And the way you handle money indicates all of those things. And that spills over then into your, it is your value system, and it spills over into your relationship. And so if we say the number one cause of, if you said the number one cause of, death in your neighborhood was snake bite, and you saw snakes, well, you're worried if you're smart, you know? And so the number one cause of marriage issues is this, and you've got this issue on the number one thing. And she's tried this at some level three times at least before. So that's worrisome. And so if I'm coaching the two of you and you're sitting in front of me, I'm going to say, the way you can tell if your potential marriage is going to work is to the extent you guys can get on the same page and stick to the page, whatever page it is, whether it's got Ramsey written on it or whether it's got something else written on it.
4: And the big subjects of life that we see eye to eye on, in-laws, faith, sex, money. I mean, it's the big stuff. And when we can see eye to eye on the value system, you're just going to have a, I don't want to say easier marriage. It's just, it's going to probably cause less tension because you're walking the same direction together instead of fighting against each other always. So.
3: And in-laws is one of the four things that kills marriage.
4: Yeah.
3: It's one of the top four. And so her mother won't shut up. You know, that'll kill a marriage, right? And she lives with them, by the way. I'm not saying that's in the equation. I have no idea if it is here. But, and the same thing with religion. If one of you says, I hate God, and the other one says, I believe in God, and I do everything he says, well, that's going to be a problem. You know?
5: Yeah.
3: You can argue about who's right or wrong, but the fact that you're not on the same page is going to be a problem. So these are the types of things that the data tells us mess up marriages. And if I know that going in, I don't want to take all the data and remove all romance and love from the equation.
4: But
3: love's not going to overcome those things for 10 years.
4: Well, and there's also, John, and this is not to be judgmental on her by any means. I don't know her story. You gave us no context except that she's had three kids with three different people. You're the fourth one that, you know, you're starting this life with. And so any level of pattern that you see in your life, and hopefully for her to look back and just say, hey, what are patterns in my life that maybe are not the best things, not the best choices? And so, and what that can indicate, those character qualities in general feed into other areas of our life. So the fact that she says one thing and then goes, and it's not like she ordered something on Amazon, she went and bought a new car. You know what I mean? Like, that was a big purchase. It's very different than what was
3: that's
4: discussed.
3: That's rebellious and defiant.
4: So it's a lack of.
3: It's a middle finger.
4: We're
3: not going to get out of debt. I'm going to go buy a new car.
4: Yeah, and it's just like, it's a lack of follow through of what you said, right? And I don't know why she got the new car. I don't know. There's probably more details But that's what I'm saying, though, is the character quality. You have to be aware of things that have caused decisions in your life. And if those patterns can change, then the spouse you're going to marry is going to probably be a healthier person, too, right?
3: So what do we tell John to do?
4: It's an overall scope. I would continue to press and have the conversation.
3: I would get pre-marriage counseling.
4: Yeah, I would continue to push
3: in. Sit down with a coach.
4: And to know the why behind a lot of these decisions for her.
3: Yeah.
4: What causes her to be okay? You know, with the subject, you say debt as the subject. Like, what is in that with her? And actually get to the bottom of it. Because there could be a level of digging that you actually find and you know her more. That's the thing with money. You pull a string and it goes all the way down to people's heart and soul. And that's in there for her. So if I loved her, right, as you do, John, like, you would want to know those things about her. And then you have to make a decision, though, for John and what's best. And when you look out 10, 15 years, does this look like a life that you want to sign up for, you know?
3: Yeah, but if my decision patterns cause me to have a new car in the driveway, I'm 31 and three kids, and I live with my parents.
4: I know.
3: These aren't patterns.
4: Not great ones.
3: Yeah.
4: Yeah.
3: Problem. Yeah.

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1: 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Shane's in Philadelphia. Hi, Shane. How are you?
7: Good. How are you, Dave?
1: Better than I deserve. What's up?
7: So, I've changed positions in the company that I've been working for the last couple of years, and I'm making a significant amount of money over what I was. was making initially, and it's kind of just piling up in the bank. I haven't invested any of it aside from just the company 401k, which comes out automatically, and I'm pretty illiterate when it comes to these things, so I've been back and forth reading different things online about what I should be doing with my money. Never really done anything with it thus far because I haven't had any professional advice, just what I've read online. So I'm hoping that you can maybe guide me in a direction of where I should be putting my money to work for me as opposed to earning less than 1% interest in the bank.
1: Good for you. Good for you. Well, the good news is it's not rocket science. It's not that hard. This is not like learning a foreign language. It's much easier, okay? And so it is a bit of a foreign language, but you just have to learn the vernacular, and then you'll know what to do. What do you do for a living?
7: So I'm in sales.
1: Good. What do you make?
7: By myself or my wife? As
1: household,
7: well?
1: Your household income. Why is this money popping?
7: Probably just north of $200K gross between my wife and I.
1: Good for you. Well done, sir.
4: How much money do you have saved? Shane, you said it's just sitting in the bank and piling up.
7: Yeah, so right now I have about $50,000 in the bank. I've only been in sales for the last 6 months, and I probably had $10,000 when I started. So I probably have saved $40,000
4: last year. Amazing.
1: Good for you. Okay. Well, as far as investing goes, there's two principles that if you'll follow these two principles, you'll find your way through and do just fine. Okay, actually, there's three, but I'll give you two. I'll give you all three of them. Principle number one, don't ever put money in something you don't understand.
7: Okay.
1: You have not violated that. Congratulations, you've done very well. I met with an NFL player one time, and I sat down with him and his wife, and he said, Dave, you're going to kill me. And I'm like, what'd you do? Did you blow all your money? And he said, no, I got $10 million. I'm like, well, what is it? Well, why am I going to kill you? You got $10 million. He said, it's all in CDs. It's horrible. No, that's not horrible. That's so much smarter than all the other people you play football with because they've all blown theirs or put it in their brother-in-law's pizza company that went broke, you know. So, you know, very smart. Don't put money in stuff until you understand it. So I don't care how flashy the TikTok thing is or what Dave Ramsey says or what Rachel Cruz says. You understand it before you put money. Principle number one. Principle number two, plan to go slow. The fastest way to get rich quick is don't get rich quick.
7: Right.
1: The tortoise wins the race over the hare every time I read the book.
7: Okay.
1: And I've read it a bunch, over and over. He always wins. In investing, you always win if you're slow and steady wins the race. That's the Aesop's fable, okay? And then the third thing is don't get financial people in your life of any kind. Real estate, insurance, investing,
4: tax,
1: whatever. This sound like Charlie Brown's teacher. Wah, wah, wah, wah, wah, wah, wah, wah. I have no idea what you're saying. You might as well be speaking German to me, okay? And if they can't speak to you in such a way that they can teach you, they don't have the heart of a teacher, then they're just a salesman. They're not a financial person. And financial people are the world's worst because a lot of us are nerds, and we like being impressive with our nerd knowledge more than we are concerned that you learn.
7: Sure.
1: And that goes back to the first one, don't put money in stuff you don't understand. So if you sit down with a financial advisor and you're in your wife, and your wife says, I got a bad feeling about him or her, don't go with him. Or if you sit down with him and you leave more confused than when you went in, don't go with them.
7: Okay.
1: They might be okay, but they're not okay for you. Now that we've established that, we can start talking about some of the cool stuff you could do for investing. Now, we teach a process for building wealth that we've taught for 30 years, plus called the baby steps. You probably heard of that, right?
7: I do. I have. I actually have your Total Money Makeover book.
1: Okay. So you know then that we're going to have you have an emergency fund and have all your debts paid off except your home before we start investing. Do you have any debt other than your home?
7: Yeah, so just my car, or my truck and my wife's car.
1: And how much is all that?
7: Total probably $70,000.
1: Okay, we're going to pay all that off before we do any investing then.
7: Okay.
1: That's what we call baby step two, if you remember the book. And then once that's done, I want you to set aside 3 to 6 months of expenses in for an emergency fund. 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Your investments otherwise will turn, you'll pull money, stop your 401k temporarily and knock those car debts out. Take all that 40K and throw it at the smallest car debt. 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
1: 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They will have the heart of a teacher. They don't get the Ramsey name put on them on our website unless they have the heart of a teacher. We won't put our name beside somebody that, and if we find out someone of them's doing the Charlie Brown's teacher thing, we fire them and get them out of the system, because we're hardcore about this. So if you do all of that, you're going to have so much stinking money, because I got to tell you, one of the highest paid professions in the United States today is a good salesman.
7: Yeah, it was pretty night and day. It's about three times what I was making with the same current company prior to this position, and it's just had a lot of nights where I didn't really know what we were going to do for certain things. Went through your book, paid off some debts, credit cards, medical bills.
1: Well, you're on the way.
7: And now we're just at a point where I have too much money. I don't know what to do with it based off of my own ignorance with finance.
1: Well, with investing, you start investing in good mutual funds, and they're real easy to understand. It's 90 to 200 stocks. You look at the track record of the fund that was mutually funded by you, me, and a bunch of other people together, and you go, okay, that pile of money has been growing at an average rate of 11%, 10%, 22%, whatever it is, and you look at, oh, it's done that for 32 years. Oh, okay, I feel pretty good about that. That's like buying a house in a good neighborhood.
8: Yeah, and Shane, when you get to that 15%, honestly, the investment advice, as you, if you dig into more of what we talk about, it's not going to be a lot of flashy stuff. I mean, honestly, the 15% into retirement, 401ks, Roth IRAs, you know, the standard. And then anything beyond that is just mutual funds, I mean, index funds. Like, it's nothing, there's no day trading, no crypto. Like, you know, there's nothing big and flashy. Real estate, Airbnb, you know, Airbnb investing. Like, you'll find none of that because, again, it's quote-unquote not exciting investing advice, but the amount of baby steps millionaires that are at it have done this and have built wealth slowly over time, because it is the most stable way to build wealth versus all the flashiness. So again, it's not super exciting, but it is consistent, and it works.
1: The difference is it actually works.
8: It works, yep.

0: Dave Ramsey here. For more than 30 years of talking to folks on the air, I can tell you that most people are broke. Not because they don't make enough money, but because they don't have a plan. Money comes in, money goes out, and they still got nothing to show for it. Listen, you work too hard to be broke. And if you don't tell your money where to go, you'll always wonder where it went. That's why you need a plan, a real plan, one where every dollar has a job. Because when you do that, something changes. You stop guessing. 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
0: David is in Madison, Wisconsin. Hi, David. How are you?
15: Hi, David and Rachel. How are you guys?
0: Better than we deserve, sir. What's up?
15: Cool. Thank you for taking my call. My wife and I are, we've been working the baby steps for about the last 8 months, and we're on baby step 6. We are at the point where we have to kind of navigate a bad decision we made when we bought our house 2 years ago. We bought a house, and our mortgage is 50% of our take-home pay, and we're just trying to figure out if it's the right move to sell it or if we kind of stick it out and see if we can come up with a better solution.
0: When you say take-home pay, what do you mean coming out of your check?
15: So we bring home $12,000 a month after taxes, and our mortgage is $6,065.
0: But after taxes, 401k, health insurance, what else is coming? What's coming out of the check other than taxes?
15: 401ks, health insurance, and taxes.
0: Okay. Taxes is all we're talking about when we say take-home pay. So how much is going in your 401k a month?
15: I do 15% of $100,000, and then my wife's salary is $75,000, and we do 5% of her pay goes into her 401k.
0: Okay, that's close to $2,000 a month. All right, and how much is the health insurance?
15: The health insurance is around $250 every 2 weeks.
0: So 500.
15: And then, we're self-employed, so our company pays 75% of the health insurance.
0: Okay. All right. So when we mean take-home pay, we mean $2,500 more, so we mean $14,000 and some change. Okay.
15: Yes.
0: That would be your take-home pay. So that would put you at about 40%, not 50. But still, it's very tough. And so the principle is when your house payment is too big a percentage of your take-home pay, you become mathematically what we call house poor. You don't have any wiggle room to do anything else. How much debt have you paid off, and how long did it take you in this recent debt run you did?
15: We paid off around $120,000 in the last 8 months.
0: While fighting this big mortgage?
15: Yes, sir.
14: Dang, did y'all sell anything?
15: One of Dave's probably, I had a Shelby GT500 that I had a loan on, but I did have a decent amount of equity in that car, so that helped pay off some other debt.
14: Okay. Yeah, it's just a lot.
0: How much of the 120 was that?
15: We sold for $94,000.
0: Yeah, I was thinking.
15: But I did owe $65,000.
0: So 94 of the 120 was one stroke. Okay.
15: Yep.
0: Because you threw the rest of it in another debt. Yeah, so your equity.
15: Well, 94 is what I sold the car for. I'm sorry.
0: I know, but you threw the other, you paid off the car and you took the other 34 and put it on debt, right?
15: Yeah, correct.
0: So of the 120, 94 was with just simply moving the Mustang. Yeah. Wow. That made you cry a little bit. It was also a brilliant move. Okay. Other than that, then, so that leaves you with $30,000 you reduced during that same 8 months while having this big mortgage. What else did you sell?
15: That was the only thing we sold. Okay. We did have savings. Like I said, we were very new to this.
0: How much was in savings?
15: We had $175,000 in savings.
0: So you pulled that out and paid off the rest of this?
15: Correct.
0: So you did not cash flow any of this debt reduction then?
15: No.
0: Okay. So we're back to the mortgage being a problem.
14: So what's left in savings?
15: Between the emergency fund and just the high yield savings,
14: yeah.
15: Around $125,000.
0: What's your balance on your mortgage?
15: $700,000.
0: What's your interest rate?
15: 7%.
0: You might consider dropping another $100 on that and refinancing it. You can get a lot. You probably get a 5.5 this week. On a 15-year fix.
15: That was one of our thoughts.
0: Get a better interest rate and recast the mortgage because you're throwing $100 or $150 at the thing, getting it down to $550. I think we got a workable deal. Do you like the house?
15: That's another part my wife and I were talking about. We're both saved last year, and it's a nice house, but we really like the simplified life, and we want to be able to kind of give more right now, so we're kind of...
0: I mean, if you want to sell it anyway, that's okay.
14: Yeah.
0: I was fighting to keep it for a minute, helping you, thinking you wanted to keep it. But if you want to sell it anyway, it makes the whole equation, right? But as far as you have to sell it because of this percentage of your real take-home pay, not counting 401k and health insurance, probably not. But if you want to sell it and downsize to get a simplified life, use the equity from the house, get a lower interest rate, use the $100 and some change, maybe $150 out of savings, dump it on there. I mean, you're going to have a lot more wiggle room if you do that, obviously.
15: Yeah. So we have had the house listed for the last month, and we've had kind of 12 showings, and it's looking like after talking with our realtor, we probably, since the house is still new, it hasn't quite built up equity. Before we knew anything about you and didn't put any money down, we'll probably have to pay somewhere around $50,000 to get out of it. That's the part we're struggling with. Is that smart, or do we stick it out and wait for equity to build, or do we just pay the stupid tax?
0: You don't have to sell it to get ahead. You're going to prosper because you've been willing to make sacrificial moves. You're being very intentional about everything. You know your numbers.

0: mean, if you guys, your voice is deep, David. I was like, I don't know. He could be 55. He could be 25. I don't know how old this guy is. Because if you're closer to even retirement age, right, and you didn't have a lot saved or something like that, right, and there may be a big financial move you guys do to stockpile some money if you're close to that.
1: You got
0: But you're fine. You're 30. So, yeah, that's that would be another element of why I could see someone wanting to simplify to get more cash flow to start investing more. But you guys are great.
1: Yeah, you're doing a good. The good news about every single thing we ask you, you knew the answer. You're on it. You're dialed in, and that is a that's half the battle. Emily's in Montreal. Hi, Emily. How are you?
2: Hi, Dave. Good, thanks. How are you?
1: Better than I deserve. What's up?
2: So I just exited baby step two on Thursday of last week, and yesterday my car was stolen. That was my only debt. And I'm expecting about $45,000, $50,000 payout from insurance because it was stolen. And I'm at a crossroads of what to do with that. Either do I get the exact same car that was stolen, which I love so much, do I take this opportunity to maybe downsize my car and use the money for something else, like starting a business or anything else, or do I potentially just stay in my current job and
1: What's your household income?
2: I make $60,000 a year.
1: You don't need a $45,000 car if you make $60,000, even if it's paid for.
2: I know I don't. So, I'm driving like 1,000 kilometers a week to go to work.
1: You don't want to destroy a $1,000 car, a $45,000 car, driving that much, if you're that broke. No. So, yes, I would move down in car. But we don't tell people to buy more than half their annual income in cars. And so that means you take 30 of the 45 at a max and buy a two-year-old version of what you just got stolen. Wow, what a story. Just got out of debt. They stole my car.
0: Stole my car. Yeah, use the rest as an emergency fund, Emily. Then you're on the baby step four.
1: There you go.

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8: What do you make?
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8: Okay. If I were in your shoes, I would get so comfortable with this lady in order to marry her that I don't need a prenup. You don't have enough net worth to fool with it.
7: Okay.
8: If you can't get $600,000 worth of comfortable with somebody, you don't need to marry them.
7: Okay.
8: If you get $60 million from your grandparents, we'll talk about a prenup. But okay. $600K, no. Okay. I wouldn't. Would you, Rachel?
9: No. I mean, the only thing I could think of, if I'm in her shoes, and the script was flipped, and I'm marrying a guy, he's coming out, and I had built a life for me, and I bought my own home. And I had done some big things. I could see, like, the home, for instance, maybe, if something were to ever happen. Because the thing that's hard with prenups is, like, the laws in every state with divorce are different, okay? And so there's going to be something that is going to happen if that happens. So are you proactive about that on the front end? Up to you. People nowadays are getting more and more comfortable with it because people are getting married later with some established financial life versus two 21-year-olds who have nothing and are, you know, getting married. So more and more we get this call, and I think my I had a pretty black and white take on it for years, like nope. And now there's just a part of me that I'm like, maybe one part of this that you're like, yeah, if something were to happen. I have built a life. I mean, I know people that have their own businesses and that kind of thing. I don't know.
8: If you've got a substantial net worth, your grandparents blessed you. There's no question about that. But this is about $600,000, and it's okay if you get one.
9: It's more like a million. He has a $550,000 home, $135,000, $350,000, and a like. Everything together, it's probably more like $1 million.
8: Okay. So, if you want to do it, it's okay. I just want you to be really, really sure that the problem is everybody throws this subject against the wall as if it solves something.
9: Yeah.
8: And I don't want you to think it solves anything.
9: Yeah.
8: All it solves for is if you divorce. It doesn't mean that you've actually sat down and got to know each other. It doesn't mean that you sat down and agreed, okay, here's how we're going to spend my grandparents' money that they gave me is going to pay off your student loans when we come home from the honeymoon. You got to solve for that. emotionally.
9: And that's a, and that's a blessing.
8: By the way, I would do that.
9: Yeah, 100%. 100%.
8: You got $350,000 in,
9: yes.
8: in a college account.
9: Yes.
8: You can use it for your spouse, and I'd pay off that debt in about 20 seconds. And, you know, that kind of stuff.
9: Yeah,
8: and you
9: gotta, sure.
8: You got to emotionally, is this relation, because the only chance you have in a culture that hates marriage for your marriage to last is you got to be willing to die for them. You got to be willing to take a bullet for them.
9: Mm-hmm.
8: You got to be, it's all in. Ride or die, as Deloney says. This is, we're in. And so the problem with the prenup is it's kind of got one foot in a boat, one on the dock. You know, and it's like,
9: yeah.
8: You know, and I want you to go all in. And then if you've emotionally, relationally, with some good marriage
9: yeah.
8: coaching, counseling, solved for all the all in part, and you're ready to write a check, pay off for student loans when you get back from the honeymoon. And then, and if on top of that, you want to do a prenup, okay. That, yeah, I'm not going to yell at you for that.
9: Yeah.
8: For $1 million. But
9: yeah.
8: but I really want you to.
9: Yeah, because I think what, and again, I'm like saying this out loud as I'm like processing it, because I think too, the downside of people that do prenups, so that's probably a generalization, but is that you're starting out emotionally saying financially, this is mine and this is you over here. And that can tend to then go into the marriage where that's financial, where we say, no, you're all in. So if you had a, if you did do a prenup and you're like, if the worst of the worst of the worst happens, and the, you know, we do the divorce, you know, court or whatever, and this is how assets are divided. But inside the marriage from that point on, we are commingling finances. Mine is, what's mine
8: worth.
9: Is yours. Yes. And net worth. That everything then is together.
8: Yeah.
9: And I don't know how that plays. I don't know. But so that's my caution with
8: yep.
9: it too. I don't like that. I don't like that emotional hurdle. But yet, again, I mean, I'm like, I can't help myself. But when we sit on this side of the desk, we have so many calls of people who have walked through divorce and all, you know what I mean? And someone that brings in something or had a business. I mean, I've had, you know, people
8: well,
9: in my own life and that's happened to, and you're just like, man.
8: Yeah, yeah. What I always want to do is force people to set that aside and act like it's not there.
9: Yeah.
8: And get okay with that.
9: Yes.
8: And that level of commitment.
9: Yeah.
8: And then, if you want to do it, fine. But what it does, it keeps people from going deep.
9: Right, right.
8: It keeps them from going
9: it's,
8: in
9: yeah,
8: all
9: yeah,
8: the
9: yeah.
8: way
9: yeah.
8: to ground floor. And you got to do that
9: yes.
8: for your marriage to have a chance in
9: a unity.
8: In a,
9: yeah.
8: in a culture where marriage is a, we're at war against marriage. I mean, it's like,
9: well, it's just
8: crazy.
9: It's just not a priority for some people. You know what I mean?
8: Exactly.
9: Yeah.
8: Well,
9: yeah.
8: So, you know, the other one that's interesting, Rachel, on that side of the thing, of course, when I started a long time ago, I just said never do a prenup.
9: Yeah.
8: On the basis of what we've just been saying.
9: Yes.
8: But then I ran into weirdness where somebody's got $2 or $3 million and the other one's broke.
9: Mm-hmm.
8: And it's not the person, usually. It's like I find out that there's a weird brother-in-law or cousin in the mix.
9: Mm-hmm.
8: You know, and it's like, it just cleans up the external family.
9: Because what the brother-in-law...
8: The prenup, you're like, I can't touch this, my mind.
9: Mm.
8: You know, so
9: her
8: crazy brother you know, starts coming at the new husband.
9: And it's like, fund this, I'm going
8: to
9: do this.
8: It's handled, it's already handled, you can't get to it. So,
9: yeah.
8: You got, because there's crazy in every family, and if you think there's not, it's you. You know, so,
9: mm-hmm.
8: and so that's what you're looking for. And then... Deloney and I were having this discussion. He's doing all this marriage research
9: mm-hmm.
8: right now, and he had a guy come at him, and we had this great discussion the other day on when we're traveling together, and that a guy made the point that a prenup is like a will, because if you don't do a will, the state has a set of laws on how your assets will be divided.
9: Yeah, that's
8: if
9: right.
8: you don't do a prenup, the state has a set of laws in divorce of how you're going to be divided.
9: Yeah.
8: And they said, but we tell everybody to do a will. To pre-plan,
9: yeah,
8: so the state is not in charge.
9: But you are 100%.
8: And so if you want to be anti-government, Dave, Dave is about as anti-government as anybody you'll ever meet, classic hillbilly, right? Like, you know, don't like them revenuers.
9: Yeah.
8: And so, you know, that kind of stuff. And so if you want to be real anti-government, Dave, you would do everybody a prenup so the government's not deciding.
9: For, yeah, you're
8: but,
9: the one deciding.
8: And that's an interesting philosophical discussion.
9: Yes.
8: It didn't sway me, but it's worth talking about.
9: But also, you're 100% going to die, so you're 100% going to use your will.
8: That's what
9: you
8: I said,
9: You may
8: too.
9: Not.
8: That was part of my answer, too.
9: You half may use the prenup,
8: that's a
9: half
8: good,
9: may
8: that's
9: not.
8: That's a good point.
9: But that's
8: yeah.
9: my thing, too. And again, the reality we live in today, people are getting married later, and they're coming in established
8: yep.
9: with something. And
8: but that's even that adds to the danger because you've got this independence.
9: Yes.
8: And in
9: yes.
8: order to have a quality relationship, that has to go away.
9: Yeah. Yeah.
8: You have to become interdependent to have a quality relationship.
9: Yes.
8: Submit
9: yes.
8: yourselves one to another, Ephesians says,
9: mm-hmm.
8: right? There's a submission to each other, not a I'm over here and I'm established, you know? And that,
9: right.
8: that's a spirit
9: so,
8: that's got to be broken.
9: And again, I don't know the laws of this. We're going in circles here.
8: No,
9: but,
8: I like it.
9: But could the prenup be, right, if you started a business, right, and it's killing it and you're the owner of it, but you get married, could the prenup say in the middle of a divorce, you don't get to touch the business, it's mine. But in the marriage, what I bring home, it's everyone's. Does that make sense? Like,
8: you could do that.
9: The dividing line. I don't know. How to say unified in the marriage, but also
8: a reality. I would also add that from today forward, the marriage grows partially because of the marriage.
9: Oh, the value of the
8: business. The business grows partially
9: I
8: because of the value
9: fair.
8: Of marriage adding to the business.
9: I think that's fair.
8: If you want to win with money in 2026, you can't keep living normal. Normal's broke. You need a plan. Get a personalized plan and start living like no one else by downloading our Every Dollar app today.
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12: Here's a look at your National Weather Service forecast. Today will be sunny with a high near 79. Southeast winds shift to west-southwest in the afternoon, gusting up to 25 miles per hour. There is a 50% chance of showers and thunderstorms tonight from 11 p.m. to 1 a.m., lows around 55. Wednesday will be sunny with a high near 69. In Effingham, it is 49 degrees. The temperature feels like 49.
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14: Changed my life. 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
15: 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Yes, put it down. 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
8: 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I've made plenty of dumb decisions with zeros on the end. 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
5: This is Effingham Fire Chief Grant Yoakum. We have all heard about home fires taking lives and destroying all our family homes. These tragedies remind us to double check for fire safety. The Effingham Fire Department says, make sure your home has properly installed and working smoke alarms. Replace the batteries each time you change the hour on your clocks. Practice a fire escape plan. Teach children never to hide if there's a fire. In case of fires, the most important thing to do is to protect life. Get out and stay out.

0: This is America's First News, This Morning with Gordon Deal. But with us, rising gas prices are pushing some Americans to opt for electric vehicles when renting cars. USA Today looked at the pros and cons of renting an EV. The pros, certainly cost savings. CarRentalLab.com says EVs often have lower operational costs. They can also be offered at discounts sometimes as rental companies try to incentivize customers to opt for underutilized vehicles in their fleets. There's also the innovative technology, the smooth and quiet ride. The cons of renting an EV, learning how to charge it at different types of charging stations and what charge adapters it has. Also, some EVs don't come with spare tires or donuts. Plus, charging an EV takes much longer than filling up the gas tank on a traditional car. 8 minutes now in front of the hour on This Morning. Once again, here's Nicole Murray.
1: And now, the three big things you need to know. Number one.
2: Hopes for a peace deal with Iran are fading after President Trump said the ceasefire with Tehran is, quote, on life support. Pennsylvania Senator Dave McCormick says Iran must adhere to demands to make a deal.
3: Until they give up the nuclear weapons and any path to a nuclear weapon, I don't think there's going to be a deal.
2: Crude oil futures rose after Trump's remarks, with prices up by at least 2% this morning.
1: Number two.
2: President Trump says he supports suspending the federal gasoline tax, responding to a surge in fuel prices driven by the Iran war. Missouri Senator Josh Hawley.
4: I think the president is 100% right. We ought to suspend the gas tax. We ought to do diesel as well. Why wouldn't we take the opportunity to give working people some relief?
2: Any effort to suspend the gas tax would require congressional approval. Meanwhile, AAA data says the national average is $4.50 per gallon.
1: Number three.
2: At least 18 people are under observation at two of the nation's top medical centers in Omaha, Nebraska, and Atlanta, Georgia, after being potentially exposed to hantavirus aboard the cruise ship at the center of the outbreak. Nebraska Governor Jim Pillen to the passengers in quarantine.
5: We know it's been very difficult for you in an arduous journey, one that will keep you away from your friends and your loved ones a little while longer. But you can be assured the medical staff at UNMC are highly trained and compassionate.
2: WHO officials say one patient in Nebraska has tested positive but is asymptomatic. One patient in Atlanta is showing symptoms, but officials have not confirmed whether they tested positive for the virus. An actor best known for his appearance on How I Met Your Mother has been found guilty of attempted murder after stabbing and sexually assaulting his ex-girlfriend. Nick Pasquale was first charged in 2024. White House officials say President Trump has invited executives, including Tesla's Elon Musk, Apple's Tim Cook, and Boeing's Kelly Ortberg, to join his trip to China this week. Trump and Chinese President Xi Jinping are expected to discuss trade, artificial intelligence, export controls, Taiwan, and the Iran war. Where do you plan on going this summer? According to 4 in 10 Americans, they will not be taking a single trip this summer because things are too expensive.
4: Yeah, see why.
2: Yeah, between gas, even just like a day trip for like a beach.
4: Yeah.
2: A day trip to the beach is too expensive because of everything with the parking and whatnot.
4: Airline tickets.
2: Oh my gosh, impossible.
4: Spirit Airlines is out of the mix now. Oh, right. Airline tickets are going up. Yeah.
2: To the backyard we go.
4: That's right. Right to the beer fridge.
2: Woo-hoo.
4: 6 minutes now in front of the hour.
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1: weather. Here is a look at your National Weather Service forecast. Today will be sunny with a high near 79. Southeast winds at 6 to 15 miles per hour become west-southwest in the afternoon, gusting up to 25. Tonight brings a 50% chance of showers and thunderstorms, mainly between 11 p.m. and 1 a.m., with a low around 55. In Effingham, the temperature is 48, and it feels like 48.
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0: reporting for Effingham Radio News, I'm Derek Warren. As part of a monthly series of interviews during construction season, Tim Hemman, project engineer with IDOT District 7, gave updates on area construction projects and road work.
1: Keller Drive, we've got access to Accident Surfacing Project that's run from Ford Avenue to Evergreen, and that's night work. That'll be working from 7 p.m. to 7 a.m. The patching is probably 11th and 12th and probably the 13th. And then the resurfacing is actually going to be completed the following week, the 8th week of the 18th. And again, that's going to be night work also. So the roads won't be quite as bad as today. The traffic volume is quite a bit lighter at night. So that's going to be one of the things that will be going on during the day.
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12: Thanks for being with us. Some of our top stories and headlines this morning. On this Tuesday, May 12th, Trump calls Iran's counterproposal to end the conflict garbage. The White House supports suspending the federal gas tax. Now it's up to Congress. Supreme Court backs Alabama's effort to redraw congressional districts ahead of the midterms. Public health officials in California are monitoring four people exposed to the hantavirus. House Ethics Committee investigating allegations against Florida Republican Tory Mills, including domestic violence. And a Colorado firefighter who traveled hundreds of miles to see a special college graduation in Arizona. That story in about 20 minutes. 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You might forgive some laid-off workers for saying, "How do you like me now?" Some companies are paying north of $100,000 a month for the AI known as Claude. AI bills at some companies are now running so high that human labor may actually be cheaper than the tech that was supposed to automate jobs. Here's Dante King, HR management consultants in the Bay Area. Dante, what's trending?
13: All right, so the AI revolution is real, but many companies are discovering at this point that replacing human labor is far more expensive and complex than they initially believe. I think for the past 2 years, we've heard nonstop that AI would dramatically reduce labor costs and replace large portions of the workforce. But now we're seeing a second phase of the conversation emerge where many companies are realizing that AI infrastructure itself is extraordinarily expensive.
12: Boy, I saw at least one note here talked about maybe an invoice for using Claude that totals $113,000 a month. How do we get to that figure?
13: That's right. Between compute costs, licensing fees, implementation, cybersecurity, legal review, and constant model updates, some organizations are discovering that these costs are astronomical. And so they're now discovering and reconsidering a human labor force that may actually be more efficient and sustainable in certain areas.
12: Boy, so it's not just as simple as telling employees to use AI on their laptops to solve a problem. This strikes me as far beyond that.
13: For sure, because to your point, this article points out, you know, $113,000 a month in Claude bills. There's, again, NVIDIA compute costs. Uber blowing through, they blew through their budget. And so it's much more complex and involved than what these companies or the leaders of these companies originally realized.
12: Boy, so now what, Dante?
13: Well, again, human labor is more flexible than AI. Human workers can adapt, improvise, build relationships, make ethical judgments, and pivot quickly in ways that AI still struggles with. So, you know, a skilled employee solves multiple business problems simultaneously. AI systems usually solve only very specific tasks. And I think that we will see somewhat of a halt or a reversion on, you know, companies that have laid off some of their labor force, people maybe reposting and rehiring more of a human labor workforce than we've seen within the last 6 months or a year.
12: Wow. We're speaking with Dante King, HR management consultants based in the Bay Area, and we're talking about the soaring cost of AI. So I think you hinted at it there, but are we getting to a point where companies may decide to dump some of those AI costs in favor of perhaps a little human inefficiency?
13: Certainly, because it's proven very expensive. A lot of hidden costs with AI include, you know, hallucinations and inaccuracies, legal liability, and I'll go back to that. There was a company recently whose AI system wiped out their entire database because it misinterpreted the prompt. So it wiped out their entire coding structure. Luckily, they were able to get it back based on a previous update that had occurred several months prior. But, I mean, the risks of AI, its flaws, it's not been wholly vetted. And so I think we will see companies going back to, hiring and recruiting human capital.
12: So is AI still improving in such a way that at some point it might really dominate?
13: I think that it's a technology that needs to be managed in ways that don't over, embellish its capability.
12: Okay.
13: That it's not relied upon so heavily that it doesn't, leave contemplation or room for its flaws. It definitely has some flaws. It's a technology.
12: Thanks, Dante. Dante King, HR management consultant based in the Bay Area. If you've missed anything from today's show, by the way, you can stream or download the podcast. 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All you have to do is search for This Morning with Gordon Deal. 20 minutes now in front of the hour on This Morning, America's First News. Coming up next, when AI violates work-life boundaries.
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2: 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He's been a professor at two major universities. He's been a teacher for over 40 years. 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
1: Thanks for joining us. Rising gas prices are pushing some Americans to opt for electric vehicles when renting cars. So USA Today looked at the pros and cons of renting EVs. Pros: cost savings. CarRentalLab.com says EVs often have lower operational costs. They can also be offered at discounts sometimes as rental companies try to incentivize customers to opt for those underutilized vehicles in their fleets. There's also the innovative technology and the smooth and quiet ride. The cons: learning how to charge your EV at different types of charging stations and what charge adapters it has. Also, some EVs don't come with spare tires or donuts. 8 minutes now in front of the hour on This Morning. Once again, here's Nicole Murray.
0: And now, the three big things you need to know. Number one.
2: Hopes for a peace deal with Iran are fading after President Trump said the ceasefire with Tehran is, quote, on life support. The president also referred to Iran's most recent response to a U.S. peace proposal as garbage.
3: But I have a plan. You know what it is? A very simple plan. I don't know why you don't say it like it is. Iran cannot have a nuclear weapon.
2: Brent crude oil futures rose after Trump's remarks, with prices up by at least 2% this morning.
0: Number two.
2: President Trump says he supports suspending the federal gasoline tax, responding to a surge in fuel prices driven by the Iran war.
3: Yeah, I'm going to reduce until the... Let me tell you, as soon as this is over with Iran, as soon as it's over, you're going to see gasoline and oil drop like a rock.
2: Any effort to suspend the gas tax would require congressional approval. Meanwhile, AAA data says the national average is $4.50 per gallon this morning.
0: Number three.
2: At least 18 people are under observation at two of the nation's top medical centers in Omaha, Nebraska, and Atlanta, Georgia, after being potentially exposed to hantavirus aboard the cruise ship at the center of the outbreak. Georgia Governor Brian Kemp.
4: We're as prepared as any state in the country to do this, and it's just the right thing to do. I mean, you think... If you were one of those passengers that was stranded, especially if you were from Georgia, you would want your state to come to your aid, and that's exactly what we're going to do.
2: WHO officials say one U.S. patient in Nebraska has tested positive but is asymptomatic. One patient in Atlanta is showing symptoms, but officials have not confirmed whether they tested positive for the virus. Seattle police say a University of Washington student has been found fatally stabbed at an off-campus housing unit, sparking an active law enforcement investigation. White House officials say President Trump has invited executives, including Tesla's Elon Musk, Apple's Tim Cook, and Boeing's Kelly Ortberg, to join his trip to China this week. Trump and Chinese President Xi Jinping are expected to discuss trade, artificial intelligence, export controls, Taiwan, and the Iran war. New data from the Environmental Protection Agency says the average U.S. consumer spends 90% of their time indoors, with 60% of life spent specifically at home.
1: That's a big number.
2: It's like you need 90, to be outside.
1: 90% indoors, yeah.
2: I mean, yes. Work makes it tough, yeah, but like, what's the defense for when you're home?
1: I know you can't really work outside or even a desk job.
2: Oh,
1: I don't know
2: that's
1: what the
2: true.
1: Answer.
2: That's true.
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0: Thanks for joining us. More than two decades after helping deliver a baby during an emergency call, a retired firefighter traveled 800 miles to watch that same little girl graduate college. SunnySkies.com says when Chloe Huddle walked across the stage at Grand Canyon University in Phoenix Friday to receive her degree in educational studies, one of the loudest supporters was Alan Kent, the retired Colorado Springs firefighter who helped bring her into the world 22 years earlier. All those years ago, Kent sprinted to the upstairs of the home to help with the birth, and he became the first person to hold baby Chloe. Chloe's story became something special after her mother returned to the fire station with her newborn daughter to say thank you, which led to a pact. Chloe would celebrate birthdays at that fire station, and Kent promised he'd show up for the major milestones in her life, and he meant it. By the way, Chloe is getting married this summer, and Kent will be there as well. For Nicole Murray and Mike Gavin, I'm Gordon Deal. 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
2: weather. Here is a look at your National Weather Service forecast. Today will be sunny with a high near 79. Southeast winds of 6 to 15 miles per hour will shift to the west-southwest, gusting up to 25 miles per hour. Tonight, there is a 50% chance of showers and thunderstorms between 11 p.m. and 1 a.m., then clearing. The low will be around 55. In Effingham, it is currently 49. The temperature feels like 47.
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1: Money back in your pocket. Good morning. I'm Gordon Deal, along with Nicole Murray on this Tuesday, May 12th. Glad you could join us. Here's what's up this hour.
2: President Trump is in favor of suspending the federal gas tax to provide relief at the pump. But the next move is up to Congress.
1: Prospects for peace between the U.S. and Iran continue to falter. Hear the latest rhetoric from Washington and Tehran.
2: The stage is set for Alabama to get rid of one of two mostly black congressional districts after a new Supreme Court decision.
1: And the price of the so-called millennial daughter tax for those in the sandwich generation.
3: People are having kids older and older, so when you look at the sandwich generation, you know, generations are just further apart, right? So you have parents who are also getting squeezed dealing with elderly parents, and they still have kids at home, or maybe they're helping pay for college or teenagers. So they're sort of gaining it from all sides, really squeezed on that.
1: Katie Notopoulos at Business Insider on millennial and Gen Z daughters losing wages, time, and savings as they care for aging parents. Still little reason for optimism for peace between the U.S. and Iran after President Trump said a five-week-old ceasefire was on life support as Tehran rejected a U.S. proposal to end the conflict. A list of demands from Iran was described by Trump yesterday as garbage. Iran has called for an end to the war on all fronts, emphasized its sovereignty over the Strait of Hormuz, and demanded an end to the U.S. naval blockade of its ports. Washington proposed an end to fighting before starting talks on more contentious issues, including Iran's nuclear program.
4: A lot of people said, well, does he have a plan? Yeah, of course they do have the best plan ever. I mean, Iran has been defeated militarily, totally. They have a little left they probably built up during this period of time. We'll knock that out in about a day.
1: Brent crude oil futures, meanwhile, continue to rally, now at around $107 a barrel. Disruption caused by the near closure of the Strait of Hormuz has forced oil producers to cut exports, and a Reuters survey finds OPEC oil output dropped further in April to the lowest in more than two decades. With the national average for a gallon of gas at $4.50, President Trump says he supports suspending the federal gasoline tax, which is 18.4 cents per gallon. Waiving the tax requires action from Congress, which is controlled by Trump's fellow Republicans. Asked how long he would suspend the tax, Trump said, till it's appropriate.
4: Yeah, I'm going to reduce until the, let me tell you, as soon as this is over with Iran, as soon as it's over, you're going to see gasoline and oil drop like a rock.
1: Senate Majority Leader John Thune yesterday was noncommittal about a gas tax freeze, arguing the best way to get gas prices to fall is to reopen the Strait of Hormuz, and noted the taxes support road repairs. There are also fuel taxes at the state level, with Indiana, Kentucky, and Georgia moving to make cuts to give consumers some relief at the pump. In March, some Democrats, including Arizona Senator Mark Kelly, first proposed suspending the tax, which generates about $2.5 billion per month in road funding. The Supreme Court has opened the door for Alabama to put in place a new House map ahead of this year's November midterm elections. We get more from this morning's Mike Gavin.
5: The nation's highest court yesterday set aside lower court rulings that had blocked the state from using the map drawn by Republicans 3 years ago, which contained one majority black district.
6: A better life with Dr. Sanjay Gupta.
7: In recent years, scientists have really dialed up the urgency to understand PFAS, sometimes referred to as forever chemicals because of how long they take to break down. The latest study found these chemicals may be aging men in their 50s and 60s a bit faster than men who are younger or older or women of any age. Experts we talked to said the accumulation of PFAS may lower testosterone levels in men, impair sperm quality, and increase risks of testicular and kidney cancer. Women, it seems, just seem to be able to clear PFAS faster. Now, whether you're a man or a woman, trying to limit your exposure is a great idea. 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I'm Dr. Sanjay Gupta, helping you live a better life.
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12: $6,000 an ounce, some experts.

0: tens of millions of Americans may not realize they could be owed an IRS refund from the COVID era. Here's Medora Lee, personal finance reporter at USA Today. Medora, what is this?
1: Yeah, this is a big one. It could potentially be a big one. But basically, there was a court case recently where it was the court ruled in Kwong versus United States. And this is all about the whole disaster period, interpreting a tax rule around a federally declared disaster. And so it basically ruled that the COVID era, that entire time was considered a disaster time. And so basically, if the federal government declares a disaster, you get all these postponements of IRS deadlines. And so because the entire period of COVID was considered a disaster, that whole time you didn't actually have to file taxes. Sounds crazy, right?
0: Yeah.
1: How many years was it? Like 2 years or something? But it was so, and that whole time plus, and then when they take off the disaster, then you also still get an additional 60 days. So if you add that all up, you wouldn't have had to file taxes until, I guess, the public health pandemic was what, through May 11, 2023? And so it would have been July 10, 2023. So you didn't have to file taxes that whole time. So
0: who's the typical person here who might be able to take advantage of this?
1: Yeah, basically everyone, businesses, individuals. I mean, we're talking about a huge swath of people who didn't file taxes during that time and maybe had penalties and late fees applied to them and all that. So they can get that all back, potentially. Obviously, the federal government disagrees, the IRS disagrees, and the DOJ will probably try to appeal this. So here's the kicker, is that you have to act by July 10, 2026 to reserve your refund. The issue may not be resolved by then, but in case they rule in your favor, you have to have had paperwork to show that you requested that refund. So by July 10, 2026 is the key date here. And so to do that, you have to file some forms with the IRS. And it's only by paper, unfortunately. I know we're supposed to be moving towards all electronic, but this is still by paper.
0: Can't help but feel it's the government's way of discouraging you from doing it. We're speaking with Medora Lee, personal finance reporter at USA Today. The story is called Americans Need to Act by July 10 to Claim Potential IRS COVID Refund. How do you know if you might be eligible?
1: So one thing to do is, I know that's a tough one, but you can go and you can go on the IRS website and log in to get what they call a tax transcript. And if you get a tax transcript and look at all the things that they have for you on record at the IRS, it'll break down like what you paid, what credits or what penalties you had, and so you can see if the IRS have penalized you for any late filings or interest on amounts that you didn't pay during that time.
0: Thanks, Medora. Medora Lee, personal finance reporter at USA Today. 30 minutes now after the hour on This Morning, America's First News.

0: reporting for Effingham Radio News, I'm Derek Warren. As part of a monthly series of interviews during construction season, Tim Hemman, project engineer with IDOT District 7, gave updates on area construction projects and roadways.
1: Keller Drive, we've got actually it's a patching and surfacing project that runs from Ford Avenue to Evergreen, and that's line work that we work from 7 p.m. to 7 a.m. The patching is probably 11th and 12th and probably the 13th. And then the resurfacing is actually going to be completed the following week, the 8th week of the 18th. And again, that's going to be 9 work off. So the wheels and wheels could be, there won't be quite as bad as today, and the travel volumes are quite a bit lighter at night. So that's going to be one good thing if it won't be going on during the day.
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4: The National Highway Traffic Safety Administration reports that over 3,500 people are killed every year in the United States due to distracted driving. The leading cause of distracted driving accidents is talking or texting on cell phones. This is your Effingham County Sheriff Paul Coons asking you not to text or use your phone while driving. According to the Children's Hospital Research Institute, manipulating a handheld device while driving decreases your driving attention by as much as 37%. Stop distracted driving. We owe it to one another.
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0: No fear, just facts. This is America's First News, This Morning with Gordon Deal.
1: But Russ, rising gas prices are pushing some Americans to opt for electric vehicles when renting cars. USA Today looked at the pros and cons of renting an EV. The pros, certainly cost savings. CarRentalLab.com says EVs often have lower operational costs. They can also be offered at discounts sometimes as rental companies try to incentivize customers to opt for underutilized vehicles in their fleets. There's also the innovative technology, the smooth and quiet ride. The cons of renting an EV, learning how to charge it at different types of charging stations and what charge adapters it has. Also, some EVs don't come with spare tires or donuts. Plus, charging an EV takes much longer than filling up a gas tank on a traditional car. 8 minutes now in front of the hour on This Morning. Once again, here's Nicole Murray.
0: And now, the three big things you need to know. Number one.
2: Hopes for a peace deal with Iran are fading after President Trump said the ceasefire with Tehran is, quote, on life support. Pennsylvania Senator Dave McCormick says Iran must adhere to demands to make a deal.
3: Until they give up the nuclear weapons and any path to a nuclear weapon, I don't think there's going to be a deal.
2: Crude oil futures rose after Trump's remarks, with prices up by at least 2% this morning.
0: Number two.
2: President Trump says he supports suspending the federal gasoline tax, responding to a surge in fuel prices driven by the Iran war. Missouri Senator Josh Hawley.
4: I think the president is 100% right. We ought to suspend the gas tax. We ought to do diesel as well. Why wouldn't we take the opportunity to give working people some relief?
2: Any effort to suspend the gas tax would require congressional approval. Meanwhile, AAA data says the national average is $4.50 per gallon.
0: Number three.
2: At least 18 people are under observation at two of the nation's top medical centers in Omaha, Nebraska, and Atlanta, Georgia, after being potentially exposed to hantavirus aboard the cruise ship at the center of the outbreak. Nebraska Governor Jim Pillen to the passengers in quarantine.
5: We know it's been very difficult for you in an arduous journey, one that will keep you away from your friends and your loved ones a little while longer. But you can be assured the medical staff at UNMC are highly trained and compassionate.
2: WHO officials say one patient in Nebraska has tested positive and is asymptomatic. One patient in Atlanta is showing symptoms, but officials have not confirmed whether they tested positive for the virus. An actor best known for his appearance on How I Met Your Mother has been found guilty of attempted murder after stabbing and sexually assaulting his ex-girlfriend. Nick Pasquale was first charged in 2024. White House officials say President Trump has invited executives, including Tesla's Elon Musk, Apple's Tim Cook, and Boeing's Kelly Ortberg, to join his trip to China this week. Trump and Chinese President Xi Jinping are expected to discuss trade, artificial intelligence, export controls, Taiwan, and the Iran war. Where do you plan on going this summer? According to 4 in 10 Americans, they will not be taking a single trip this summer because things are too expensive.
1: Yeah, see why.
2: Yeah, between gas, even just like a day trip for like a beach.
1: Yeah.
2: A day trip to the beach is too expensive because of everything with the parking and whatnot.
1: Airline tickets.
2: Oh my gosh, impossible.
1: Spirit Airlines is out of the mix now. Oh, and airline tickets are going up. Yep.
2: To the backyard we go.
1: That's right. Right to the beer fridge. 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

0: Glad you're with us. A high-energy Little League umpire in Southern California is going viral for his energetic and animated on-field antics. Sprinting, hustling, even sliding on his knees to see the best angle of a close play. Sawyer Sparks is making headlines for his big personality and commitment to getting every call right for kids in Bakersfield. Fox 58 Television says Sparks became an online sensation after a parent filmed his umpiring at a local game and shared it on Instagram. Justin Ritchie, the parent who filmed it, told the outlet he recorded Sparks so he could show his wife, who hadn't yet made it to their son's game. After capturing a few clips, Ritchie shared one online, and the internet went wild. Sparks told the TV station those dramatic moves are all about perfect positioning and razor-sharp accuracy, especially when he is the only ump on the field. One commenter wrote, "You cannot argue most calls just because of the guy's effort alone." That'll do it for this hour. For Nicole Murray and Mike Gavin, I'm Gordon Deal. 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
2: weather. Here is a look at your National Weather Service forecast. Today will be sunny with a high near 79. Winds from the southeast at 6 to 15 miles per hour shift to the west-southwest in the afternoon, with gusts up to 25 miles per hour. Tonight brings a 50% chance of showers and thunderstorms between late evening and early Wednesday morning. The low will be around 55, with south-southwest winds becoming northwest after midnight. In Effingham, the temperature is 55, feeling like 53.
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0: as parents and grandparents, it's our responsibility to teach our children some basic rules of safety. This is Deputy Chief Tom Wade urging you to make sure that your children know never to get in the car or go with someone without your permission. 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Children will realize that your rules make sense and that you set these rules because you care about them. A message from the Effingham Police Department.
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0: would be on top of my list. And it has everything to do with ball flight. As we've said, this is a very specific kind of golf course. It's a Rory McIlroy type of golf course. I love that comparison to 2010. In Congressional, you have to hit the ball far, and you have to hit the ball high, and that's really not Russell. He's a low spin, low launch guy. I mean, he can play well. He can certainly string things together, but I'm not quite sure he would be the guy, I would think.
1: Very interesting, too, that when we talk about the LIV golfers, and it always starts with Rahm and DeChambeau, can we go down the board a little bit to the you know, Jocko Neiman's of the world, or does it really begin and end with Bryce and John?
0: Yeah, I think it begins and ends just because that's the storytelling. That's where the media is going to start telling the story, so that's where everyone's going to pay attention. I would say Carroll Hatton would be the one that you should really keep an eye on. He has a complete game. He hits it far enough. He hits it high enough. He fits the mold. And I think if you look at what he's done this season on lift off, he's been the most consistent player. John Rahm has had a phenomenal season out there. And I think it's only a matter of time before he comes back around at one of these major championships. It is still a stumbling block for him, really, since he joined lift. He's never,
2: I'm a cup picker. There's some people that are going to put two and two together where I'm substituting that for the N-word. Now, number two.
3: This is a prank call. This is a prank call, right?
2: It's not a prank call. Me. I'm trying to talk serious with.
3: It's been here forever. Like, have you lost your ever-loving mind? Keep your cotton-picking hands off of something. What in the tarnation is wrong with you?
2: Okay.
3: Do you honestly think that the radio host was trying to claim that Hakeem...
4: Upgrade. If you do that, whatever John spun is now off the table. Okay, all right. John, say to everybody, it's not Will to Me and spin it.
5: It's not Will to Me.
4: Give it a rip, son. There he goes. 10 years old. And here he goes.
6: That's a good game.
4: It was. I'll tell you, it's an unforgiving ram, as we say every week. And here we go. No. All right, so an autographed copy of Men Don't Run in the Rain.

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13: With SRN News, I'm Rich Thomason in Washington. President Trump is describing as garbage Iran's response to a U.S. peace proposal. Many questions remain about Iran's demands as full details of Tehran's response have not been released. The president would like to suspend the federal gasoline tax, 18.4 cents per gallon. The move would require congressional approval. Today's national average for a gallon of regular is $4.50, that according to AAA. Two drivers are hospitalized. They're in critical condition. They were shot by a gunman who opened fire yesterday on a busy highway in Cambridge, Massachusetts. It ended when a state trooper and a civilian fired on the gunman. He's in the hospital in critical condition. The opening bell sounding on Wall Street. Stocks starting off the day lower. More details at srnnews.com.
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0: blast. 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Jeff is back from Allentown, Pennsylvania. Hello, Jeff. Welcome back.
1: Mike, you could easily be a Walmart greeter.
0: I think I'd be good at that. Hi, everybody. Hello. Welcome to Walmart. I used to be Mike Gallagher.
1: There you go. Hey, Mike.
0: What's up?
1: You got to have pattern recognition. They think trees are racist. They think freeways are racist.
0: Bridges.
1: They think Bubba Wallace rope on his garage door was racist. When everybody had the same rope on all the garage doors.
0: Remember when Pete Buttigieg said that bridges are racist?
1: Correct.
0: And he had a whole lengthy thing about how they built bridges like intentionally lower so that black families couldn't. I don't even know what lunacy he was engaged in. But Jeff, they got nothing. This is what they've got.
1: Well, this is going to go the way of climate change. That's on its way. That's almost on its way out now. But some of them still bring it up. So they'll bring this up until it's gone.
0: Well, and I don't know if you even know that the New York Times, and I think we mentioned this yesterday, the New York Times just put out an op-ed suggesting that climate change is done. There's no such thing as climate change. It's like they glom onto something. The left just gravitates to a goofy cause for a while, and then they go away. Then they vanish. I mean, honestly, I'd like to find one person who could be offended by this exchange. Can we play the exchange one more time? This is on WRVA. The local host is a guy by the name of Rich Herrera. And I understand we've got some Tampa Bay ties. I think he worked for the Tampa Bay, was it the Rays? And I think Roger knows him. Roger Shulman knows him. But in any event, maybe we get him on the show. I mean, I don't know. I feel sorry for the guy. I don't want to put him on the spot. He's talking to this Congresswoman, Jen Kiggins, about Hakeem Jeffries.

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0: funny text message from Madison, Wisconsin. Mike, there you go again, making up stories. There is no way a Virginia congresswoman is under fire for saying anything about cotton picking hands. Look, she didn't even say it. She didn't even say it. It was a radio host who said it. I'm reading this story this morning thinking, I have taken, somebody gave me crazy pills during the night. I rolled out of bed, looked on X, and this congresswoman, Jen Kiggins, in Virginia, is being interviewed by a local host in Richmond, a guy named Rich Herrera on WRVA, who is blasting Hakeem Jeffries for meddling in the Virginia redistricting thing. Because, you know, he's a New York congressman. And the radio host said something that she agreed with, and because she agreed with his sentiments that Hakeem Jeffries ought to butt out, everybody from Gavin Newsom on is calling for him to resign. I'm not kidding you, and I know, Madison, Wisconsin, you think I'm making it up. It's a true story. Here is the exchange that is leading to the howls of protest by people who believe that this woman is somehow, and the radio host and the congresswoman, are racist.
1: If Hakeem Jeffries wants to be involved in Virginia politics, then I suggest he does what a bunch of New Yorkers are doing. Leave New York, move down here to Virginia, run for office down here. You can represent us. If not, get your cotton picking hands off of Virginia.
2: That's right. Ditto. Yes.
0: That's it. She said, that's it. That's right. Ditto. And it's all over social media now that she's being called on to resign. Axios, key Republican faces Democratic calls to resign over radio interview. She expressed agreement with the radio host's remark that House Minority Leader Hakeem Jeffries should get his cotton-picking hands off of Virginia. Now, she's facing one of the most hotly contested re-election battles in the country. And they think they got her now. Now they think they've got Jen Kiggins. And, you know, she doesn't know what to do. She kind of apologized. She said, well, look, I didn't condone his remark, but I'm agreeing with his sentiment that Hakeem Jeffries should butt out. She posted, he should not have used that language, and I do not and did not condone it. It was obvious to anyone listening I was agreeing that he should stay out of Virginia. Congressman Grace Meng, Democrat New York, said, apologize and get out or you will be shown the door in November. House Democrat Caucus Chair Pete Aguilar wrote in a post, Representative Kiggins must apologize, then get the hell out of the House. Oh, okay. She has to apologize and resign. Representative Latifa Simon, a Democrat from California, said, what Kiggins said is disgusting. And I joined the whip's call for her to resign. It was disgusting. What did she say? Uh-huh. Ditto. That was disgusting. Because after all, if the phrase cotton picking hands was used towards a black man. This is the Democrat Party. You want to go vote for this? Go with the 42% that think that the Butler, Pennsylvania assassination attempt was staged. And the same people think the moon is made out of Swiss cheese. And John Kennedy is living on a Greek island right now with Elvis Presley. 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Tom's in Pittsburgh, Pennsylvania. Hello, Tom. Welcome back. How are you?
3: Hey, Mike. Good. How about you, buddy?
0: I'm good. I'm just sitting here thinking I'm taking crazy pills. You better get what's off your cotton picking mind right now.
3: Hey, Mike, I gotta tell you, I give you so much credit because I step away from this stuff every once in a while. It's overwhelming how stupid they are. But you always have to stay in touch for your business, and I give you so much credit for doing that.
0: You're very kind. You're very kind for saying that, because I'm going to tell you something, Tom. I'm not kidding you. Today was the day that I almost reached the breaking point. When I saw this story out of Virginia, I thought, overwhelmed is the right word. You're right. You almost have to kind of decompress once in a while.
3: And I feel for you, Mike, really. And you said 40%, 2% of them believe in that stage up in Butler. Don't forget this. 100% of them believed in face diapers during the Kung Flu for 3+ years, and they still believe in that staffing because they qualify as a vaccine. Now, that being said, you said, how could you even talk with them? One thing I'm going to try is I'm going to go to a Goodwill and get a nice suit jacket, take it to a seamstress, and type on it big bold letters on the breast, CNN, so when I talk to guys that don't want to listen, you can't get through, put that on, because that's their God. They're sick, and they have to listen to you if you have CNN on your jacket.
0: There you go. They're not going to be able to disagree because they'll think you're a CNN correspondent. All right, Tom. Appreciate it. Thanks for checking in. We're going to check in with Congressman Chip Roy from the great state of Texas next. No one likes saying that last goodbye to the furry friend they've loved for years. It's heartbreaking. What makes it harder is knowing how quickly time goes by. One day they're racing to the door. The next day they're moving slower, sleeping more. You start wondering, is there anything I can do? Most of us would do anything to love them longer. 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They're missing from their food. That's where Rough Greens comes in. 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
4: Congressman Chip Roy is serving his fourth term in Congress, representing Texas's 21st Congressional District. He's running for the Texas Attorney General. He joins us again here on the Mike Gallagher Show. It's always good to check in with Congressman Chip Roy. Congressman, I'm telling you, we are in crazy times. I think we're witnessing the absolute collapse, and I don't think I'm overstating this, of the Democrat Party. I just saw a poll that came out last night. 42% of Democrats think that the Butler, Pennsylvania assassination attempt on Donald Trump was staged. That was fake. Yesterday, this week, we had a sitting U.S. Senator, Mark Kelly, go on TV and shared classified information that could be useful to our enemies. I mean, it's story after story after story. Doesn't it feel like the Democrats are really losing the plot here, and that they're in, we've got our own challenges as Republicans, but I think the Democrats are in a world of hurt these days.
5: Yeah, Mike, great to be on. What you're seeing out of the Democrat Party is the entirety of its existence is built around the notion of power, and they feel like they're losing their grip on power. You're seeing it with what we saw with the Supreme Court opinion last week, which rightly said that we should not discriminate on race and redistricting under the Voting Rights Act. You're seeing it as they watch Texas add seats, Florida add seats, and now they're starting to believe that they might lose the House, i.e. not take it back. You saw the Virginia Supreme Court opinion, which followed the law and struck down their absurd maps. And then all of the stuff you were just outlining. If they don't actually want to protect and preserve this great country built on Judeo-Christian principles and our values, they want power. They want power to advance a Marxist agenda. They are all too happy to promote the red-green alliance that has been destroying the world, destroying Western Europe, because Western civilization is the antidote to, it stands up against the tyranny of large government and what these Marxists want. So they're trying to undermine it. And they're feeling it slip through their fingers. President Trump doesn't care. He's challenging the swamp. Republicans, as you said, we're not perfect. There's a lot of things we need to be doing better. And I've got a long list of things we ought to be doing. We ought to be codifying the president's agenda. We ought to be doing a lot. But Democrats are absolutely insane in undermining our way of life. So I think the American people are seeing it. I think Democrats know they're seeing it. And they're now lost. They don't know what to do. And leaked conversations from their phone calls are demonstrating that.
4: Well, let's talk about this redistricting battle. I'm in South Carolina for a few days where I spend a lot of time, and I visited back to some of your colleagues here in South Carolina, and the general sentiment is they could get it done, the redistricting effort in South Carolina, but frankly, I got the takeaway that a lot of these elected officials don't have the stomach for this. It's going to cost some money. It's going to be complicated. They're going to have to delay the primary. I mean, Congressman, I don't think anybody really loves this whole redistricting battle. On the other hand, after what they tried to do in Virginia and after what they've done historically with states like Illinois and, New England, there's not a single Republican representation in New England. We're going to have to finish it, and I think that includes South Carolina as well, don't you?
5: Well, I do, and this is the thing that I think is comical to watch Democrats losing their mind over Texas adding five seats

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1: And you know, I want to make sure I'm fair about this. This is a difficult story, this poll out from YouGov saying 42% of Democrats believe that the Butler, Pennsylvania assassination attempt was a hoax. Look, if this is not unique to Democrats, but the percentage, thankfully, for Republicans is much lower. And overall, one in four Americans think that the April shooting in Washington, D.C. was staged. There is a phenomenon, it's called the conspiracy theory, and that's not unique to the right or the left. And you know me, yeah, I mean, I try to wear my opinions on my sleeve, and I feel the way I feel, but I always want to be fair. But if it's true that nearly half of Democrats think that the assassination attempt of President Trump and Butler at Butler was staged, the party has a big problem on its hands. But to be fair, I think the whole country has a problem with conspiracy theories. Look at the popularity of Candace Owens and the Charlie Kirk assassination. Look at all the wild theories about everything. I mean, look, we are a nation that is obsessed with a good old-fashioned conspiracy theory. Nobody thinks Lee Harvey Oswald killed John F. Kennedy alone. You know, nobody thinks. I don't think Bobby Kennedy thinks that Sirhan Sirhan acted alone in killing his own father. So it's a phenomenon that transcends party affiliation. However, if indeed 42% of Democrats feel this way, according to the polling, 21% of independents believe the Butler shooting was staged. Only 7% of Republicans think it was fake. So there's the disparity. 42% of Democrats, a stunning percentage, believe that the assassination attempt on Trump in Butler was fake. And I would like to talk to you if you feel that way. 60 seconds away. Let me welcome, first of all, Connected Caregiver to Team Gallagher. 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All right, let's go. I'm going to do my best here, and I gave you my word. I'm not going to beat you up. We'll start with Mark in Arkansas. Mark, you believe that the Butler, Pennsylvania assassination attempt was fake?
2: Well, Mike, here's my conspiracy theory, and I'm not sure which side it's fake from, but I believe Trump's security was severely compromised. I mean, I've seen mayors speaking on city town hall steps that have better security than what they had down there. A shooter could get up on top of a roof that was visible from guards on the ground and be able to do that. I don't think Trump had anything to do with faking it. I think it was a miracle of turning his head at the right time that kept him alive. But
1: you don't think, you don't, not having sufficient security isn't the same as saying you think the whole thing was staged. You don't think the whole thing was staged.
2: No, I don't think the whole thing was staged, but I think it was a setup.
1: A setup.
2: So I'm a conspiracy theorist.
1: You think they were setting Trump up to be killed?
2: I think part of the security would definitely rest in their duties, to say the kindest words.
1: Yeah, but again, that's not saying that you think the event was staged or a hoax. Look, I think everybody agrees that the security was lacking, that there wasn't a drone overhead, that they let the guy get on the building, that there were a lot of security breaches. But look, we all know how traumatic that event was. I mean, I've seen reporters talk about practically having post-traumatic stress disorder. I mean, everybody in that crowd was a potential target. And Tory Compitore is dead. There's a man who was killed. And that, to me, is, I keep thinking about the Compitore family, how disrespectful it is to go around and say, oh, it was all staged. It was all just to make Trump look good. What an awful, dreadful thing to do. It's like blaming Erica Kirk for Charlie's assassination. We have lost our humanity. And perhaps we're all guilty of this to some degree. It's a we versus them anymore. It's just we're in our tribes. We're battling. We're fighting for that. And we're just forgetting. People have lost loved ones. People have had... This story out of New York is so chilling. A guy who was a repeat criminal, a guy who assaulted apparently a number of people, was let out, and hours after he was let out, he sees a 76-year-old retired teacher, a beloved man, who was a volunteer social worker who reached out to troubled young people and tried to help people, young people at risk, who were at risk. And this guy was let out, goes on the streets, shoves this man to his death on the steps of a New York subway station. You want to know what's part of that story? You're not going to believe this. He had previous assault victims, apparently young white women. And I hate to even bring up race on this, but race is the story. They didn't want to press charges against him because they didn't want to put another black man behind bars. Their position was they didn't want this guy to be locked up. And so, apparently, as a result, I'll dive into this coming up. As a result, the guy goes free, sees this poor 76-year-old man, and shoves him to his death in New York City. We got some big problems on our hands. 800-655-MIKE. 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
4: This is really where I kind of started, in 1989. And I had a guy come up to me last night and say, Mike, I sent you over, you and your wife were over in a restaurant over at McAllister Square in 1992. And I said, that's Mike Gallagher, the guy I listened to on the radio. Yeah. I started thinking, because I sent you over a drink. And he jokingly said, remember that?
5: I said, well, yes, thank you.
4: Maybe not.
5: You deserve
4: it. Not sure. Remind me what I had for breakfast today. But, but think about that, Mark. 1992.
5: I know.
4: I was doing the math. What is that, 34 years ago?
5: Yeah, nothing I love more than seeing people who are like 35 saying, my dad introduced me to your show. You know, back
4: that's
5: to back.
4: That's the worst thing. That is not a compliment.
5: It's the best thing.
4: That's
5: it's
4: no,
5: the best.
4: Don't tell us that. And don't tell me you grew up listening to me. Don't tell me that.
5: I know. When you're 40.
4: Yeah, when you're 70, I grew up listening to you. I was a kid back in the day. But it's so fun to be reminded of this personal connection we have to so many people. And all throughout North Texas are Mark Davis fans who've been listening to you for decades. And it's just it makes us feel so grateful that we get to do this for a living. I did say, though, I posted on X today, there are mornings when I roll out of bed, I log on to the X app, I see insanity, and I think somebody slipped me crazy pills during the night, and I want to go back to bed, pull the covers up over my head, and call it a day. Did you know that if I said to you, Mark, are you out of your cotton-picking mind, that would make me a racist? Have you seen the drama coming out of the woman in Virginia? Have you followed this?
5: I have. Well, it rears its head every once in a while.
4: Let me share it. You haven't heard this.
5: What did somebody do?
4: Oh, you haven't heard about Jen Kiggins?
5: No.
4: Now, she's a congresswoman. She's facing calls now to resign.
5: Resign? Wow.
4: Yep. She agreed with the radio host. Because the radio host, I didn't recognize his name.
5: So where's this?
4: Virginia. The host's name is Rich Herrera. Okay. You heard of Rich?
5: I have not.
4: Okay, me either, but he's interviewing her. And he says, in a fit of pique, if Hakeem Jeffries wants to be involved in Virginia politics, then I suggest he does what a bunch of New Yorkers are doing, leave New York, move down here to Virginia, run for office down here, you can represent us. If not, get your cotton-picking hands off of Virginia.
5: Oh, man, it's not even losing your cotton-picking mind, it's cotton-picking hands, and it's a black guy.
4: She says
5: we're tempting fate.
4: The congresswoman who represents Virginia's 2nd District said, that's right, ditto, yes to that. Now, here's where the crazy pills are. Now, you cringed when you heard it.
5: Yes.
4: Honestly, you know what I cringe at? The declaration that that's a racist phrase.
5: Well, of course it's stupid. It's just been baked into the language for it. Cotton picking is a modifier you can use. Lost your cotton picking mind. Get your cotton picking hands off this.
4: Is it racist?
5: Well, of course not by intent. Is there a racial...
4: Of course not by intent. What does that mean?
5: Did that person mean anything racist by it? I have no reason to believe they did. None.
4: He just said, get your cotton picking hands out of here.
5: Of course, but people are always looking for anything... Black hands used to pick cotton. This is what enables, was it Serena Williams, to stand in a hotel hallway in New York and look at kind of an old school, historic themed hotel with a really beautiful glass vase

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0: This is why these guys deserve to serve real sentences inside of our justice system. To send a message not just to them, but to any other person who would dare tear down our system that you can't do it and get away with it. We will hold you accountable. We will restore this country. We live in a great one. And one of the most important things in making it great is the rule of law. And we need to restore it. 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
14: All right, joining us now to discuss the president's trip to China beginning today is the great Gordon Chang. He is the author of Plan Red, China's Project to Destroy America, the Coming Collapse of China, and China is Going to War. You can find him on X at Gordon G. Chang. Gordon Chang, is always good to have you back on the show, sir.
15: Oh, well, thank you so much, Vince.
14: All right, so the president is headed over there, and he's bringing a massive group of American CEOs with him, to include Elon Musk. Tell me what your impressions are of that decision. What are we up to here?
15: Well, presidents often bring CEOs with them to China. false promise.
14: And these CEOs, by now, given the heights at which they've reached, they've become accustomed to the fact that in their business, in their community, that China is going to steal from them. If they have any market exposure to China whatsoever, they're accustomed to China stealing their intellectual property and attempting to diminish their business.
15: Well, yes, of course. They've got various strategies to try to minimize that, or they recognize the stealing will occur, and therefore they figure out something else that they can do. But yeah, that's going to be always the case. Now, in case of Boeing, you know, they've stolen everything they want from Boeing anyway, so Boeing just figures it can sell more planes, and that will be okay.
14: That's amazing. Just amazing. Okay, so what are the other goals here as the president goes overseas? I have to imagine that the conflict in Iran is going to be front and center in the conversation that President Trump has with Xi Jinping.
15: It's the most important, and it's certainly the most immediate. We have the Chinese, from all indications, have been supplying the Iranians with weapons during the course of the war. The most important thing for President Trump would be to separate China from Iran. That's going to be especially difficult because China, for decades, has been using Iran to destabilize the world. And the reason why we got a war in the first place, their nuclear weapons program, well, they have it in Iran because of China, which transferred technology, equipment, materials directly and indirectly.
14: Yeah, I mean, isn't it the case that we saw reporting that the Chinese weapons and that have been provided to Iran have been low quality, that the United States has been able to pretty easily defeat the Chinese weapon systems?
15: Yes. The most important of these examples was late March when the Iranians fired, according to President Trump, 101 anti-ship cruise missiles at the USS Abraham Lincoln carrier strike group. All of them missed or went down in the water, but the point is these were Chinese CM-302s, and from all indications, again, it appears that China's been sending more of them to Iran. President Trump needs to have a very tough conversation with Xi Jinping about this.
14: For sure.
15: But because for me, killing Americans is just off the table.
14: 100%. But as we assess China's military capabilities from afar, in my case, I'm looking at this and going, okay, so they have crappy weapon systems, and their conventional military hasn't been in a real conflict in decades. So China, you know, there's a lot of conversation about how capable they are, and it certainly suggests, at least from a distance, that they may have immense weaknesses in terms of their ability to wage a real war.
15: Yes. Well, first of all, China's weapons have performed poorly in Venezuela and Iran. Now, these were the export versions, which are probably not as good as the stuff that China's kept for itself.
14: Sure.
15: But nonetheless, we would have expected much better performance out of China's weapons. But the other thing that's important about the Chinese military is that Xi Jinping, through his relentless purges, has decimated it. So at the top of the Chinese military now, there are no operational officers left on the Communist Party Central Military Commission, which is the body that controls the military. So this is a very serious situation for Xi Jinping. He can talk about Taiwan all he wants, but he doesn't have a military that can successfully take it, at least I think, without the use of nuclear weapons. Yeah, he can nuke it, but apart from that, I don't think he can take the main island of Taiwan at this moment.
14: Okay, so on that point about taking Taiwan, that came up this week in a big way because Senator Mark Kelly went on one of the Sunday shows this weekend and started blabbing about a classified briefing he had just received from the Pentagon. And the claim that he made on television was that America's military arsenal has been pretty sufficiently expended in Iran such that China can assess and has been assessing, according to the New York Times last week, that the opportunity to seize Taiwan may be growing thanks to the United States not having the weapons necessary to thwart them. What do you make of that, and including the fact that the New York Times even ran a piece like that? It does feel like China's propaganda goals are advancing in major media in the United States.
15: Well, I think it's true that we have run down our stock of munitions, and the story here is not so much the Iran war, but how we had such low stocks of munitions in the first place. This has been known to everybody who has looked at the issue for a very long time, Vince, and, you know, presidents named Biden, Trump, Obama, should have done something about this. So clearly, we've got a U.S. problem here. But nobody should be releasing classified information, especially on TV shows.
8: Yeah.
15: And that has, I think, put Kelly in a very difficult position. Yes, we knew this in general, but he had an obligation to keep it to himself.
8: Well, yeah, especially if you are literally attributing it to, oh, I heard directly from the Pentagon that they're in a tough situation right now. That is a terrible betrayal of the troops that are serving overseas and imperils them. And what a disaster. Of course, he's under investigation now by the Pentagon for those remarks this weekend. Yeah, totally so. Okay, so now the president going to be arriving in China. Do you think China's going to pull out all the stops the way they did when he first arrived? They gave him, like, a really nice, kind of glorious visit when he arrived in 2017. Is he going to find a similar reception this time?
15: I wish I knew the answer to that. They have an incentive to do that because, first of all, Chinese emperors for millennia pulled out all the stops for visiting foreigners to awe them, to intimidate them. So that's normal Chinese diplomacy. Mm. And they probably think that Trump would be impressed by that. But on the other hand, Xi Jinping right now is very arrogant, and he's been treating foreign leaders not so well. So I don't know which of those two Xi Jinpings will show up. I tend to think that it's going to be pull out all the stops, Xi Jinping, but I really don't know.
8: Okay, and then on the Iran stuff, the reason why China is so dependent on Iran is the energy. I mean, when Iran is exporting 90% of all of its oil exports to China, it seems like China must be very concerned about bringing this conflict to an end. So wouldn't they have incentives to try and browbeat Iran into making a deal with the United States rather than exacerbating the conflict?
15: Yeah, a couple of things. First of all, they do get somewhere between 45% and 50% of their imported oil, the seaborne imported oil, through the Strait of Hormuz. They definitely need it. They're the world's largest importer of crude. But they also want the United States to open up the strait because they will then propagate that as China browbeating the United States and showing China being the dominant power. So there's an important power play here that, and I think President Trump should keep the strait closed to keep pressure on Iran until it gives up its nukes and its missiles.
8: Right, but as a part of this conversation, I would imagine President Trump is going to ask China not only to knock off whatever weapons deal they have with Iran, but in particular to try and pressure Iran to come to the negotiating table for a real deal. Because that would be, I would say, of the deliverables that President Trump could possibly seek from Xi Jinping, that would be one of the most important ones, right?
15: Yes, because it is absolutely critical for the United States to prevail in the Iran war for a lot of reasons. I don't agree with the Atlantic reporting that it would be irreversible catastrophe, but nonetheless, it would be a catastrophe. And so we need to make sure that Iran gives up its nukes and missiles. President Trump has to win this.
8: How disrupted has the Chinese economy been by President Trump's moves in Venezuela and Iran? Both by moving on both countries, we very much have upended their some of their primary sources of energy.
15: Yes, we have. We've not only interrupted it, but the other thing is that China can get oil elsewhere, but it's got to pay full price. And they were getting discounted crude from both Venezuela and Iran. That's no longer the case, of course. And so that's really important because we've seen oil shocks, price increases in both diesel and gasoline in China that have been quite substantial. We have seen an increase in inflation in China in both producer and consumer areas.
8: Yes.
15: So, yeah, it's been affected quite a lot.
8: We, as I started this hour, Gordon Chang, I was telling people about the mayor of Arcadia, California. This is in the Los Angeles area. Has just been federally charged with acting as an illegal agent of the People's Republic of China. I think, and you tell me if you share my thinking, Gordon, that this may not be a coincidence that the Justice Department timed this announcement just as the president is leaving to send a message to the Chinese Communist Party that we're very aware of their activities and we will hold their nefarious actors accountable. What do you make of this news development?
15: Yeah, it shows the breadth of Chinese involvement in our political system. You know, we talk about Swalwell. The thing about Swalwell, I don't know whether he did anything wrong or not, apart from violating his marriage vows, but the point here is that China the only politician that they've been grooming. Now, they groom people who are of Chinese descent, whether they are Chinese nationals or American citizens of Chinese descent. But yeah, this effort is nationwide, and it is pervasive. And we have got a lot of Chinese agents who are masquerading as American citizens who are in political positions, in addition to all the other Americans in politics who have been bought by China.
8: What makes California Democrats so vulnerable to this kind of corruption?
15: And New York Democrats. And the reason is that, especially in those two states, they view Chinese Americans as rich sources of votes. So they turn their backs and don't look at China's infiltration of their politics. Especially true of the Democratic Party. This is not to say the Chinese haven't corrupted Republicans. They've corrupted a lot of Republicans, Vince. But the Democratic Party is particularly

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1: Is there anything special about May?
0: May is Zombie Awareness Month.
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6: 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You know, look, you know why I like Preborn? They're angels on earth, and they support mothers through every stage of

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0: They swapped out clan hoods for Brooks Brothers suits, and that is the problem. I mean, plus,
1: are you serious? If someone fell asleep in 1896 and woke up today, the only difference is now Black Americans have limitless potential? What do you mean the only difference? That's a massive difference. Am I missing something? Because that seems to me like a massive sign of societal decency and societal progress, actually. The only difference is you get to have television shows and wear nice. What are you talking about? What the hell are you talking about? If Booker T. Washington was the guy waking up in 2026, he would slap the hell out of Bakari Sellers. Are you serious? This kind of chatter, you understand what this is. It's not in the service of uplifting any individual person. It's not in helping anybody out of sort of any sort of despair. This is propaganda designed to mandate never-ending support for the Democrat Party. That's it. It has nothing to do with improving anybody's life.
0: That is the problem. I mean, Plessy v. Ferguson was 7-1, and it gave birth to 50 years of Jim Crow.
1: All of this stuff he's talking about is the product of the Democrat Party, which he represents.
0: With this court right now, what we're seeing is watching people who have fought and died and bled so that we would have access to the ballot box, so that we would have access to our voices being heard in Congress, being ripped away.
1: How much would you like to see Clarence Thomas to debate this guy? Wouldn't that be the greatest thing? I mean, this would be over 30 seconds into round one. I mean, it would not even be a close call. Just the goofiness coming out of his mouth.
0: And I think that there is a casual laughter from people we believe to be our friends on the right, who are showing us true colors today, because the most sacred, or one of the most sacred
1: actions. This is projection. What you're about to hear is projection. I don't even know what he's about to say. I guarantee it's projection.
0: Have in the United States of America is the ability to cast a ballot and elect someone and send them to Congress, the State House, or a mayoral seat that represents your interest. And now Black folks throughout the South are being silenced.
1: You're so full of crap. Steve Cohen's a white dude. A Republican Black woman is about to take that seat. You're an idiot. More ahead on The Vince Show.
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0: I told you that Tom Steyer may be behind unleashing the blackmail files on all these Democrats in California? Katie Porter seems to think he is.
1: Well, given that Tom Steyer is the person who leaked the video with me and the staffer from 5 years ago, he pretty clearly didn't think that I would. He pretty clearly wanted to be governor bad enough to knock me down to do it. And I apologize for that video many times because I am confident that is the case. I've been told by many people it's a Department of Energy video. It was only held by the Department of Energy, and people can follow the trail to who his campaign staffers are. Oh. And understand what happened there.
0: See, what did I tell you? I can tell. I can sense these things. Tom Steyer, one of the biggest donors in the whole party. He's up there with the George Soros guys, the Michael Bloombergs, the Reid Hoffmans. He's running for governor. And he's got all these yahoos in his way. Yeah, he's opening their blackmail files. That's what's happening. Back with you tomorrow.
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4: Here is a look at your National Weather Service forecast. A chance of showers and thunderstorms is possible before early Wednesday morning, then skies clear. Lows around 56. Wednesday brings sunny skies and a high near 70 with northwest winds gusting up to 25 miles per hour. Thursday remains sunny with a high near 69. In Effingham, the temperature is 79. It feels like 79.
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12: Countries have said that the relationship has been relatively stable, and they want to keep it that way. But there are still some issues unresolved. For example, trade tensions persist. And although it's possible there's going to be an extended truce, some experts think that the broader conflict is far from over.
13: And that is correspondent Edward Castillo reporting. The U.S. announcing that the United Arab Emirates received military help from Israel to help protect from Iran.
14: We've also heard from the U.S. ambassador to Israel, Mike Huckabee, the former Arkansas governor, who says that Israel deployed troops as well as Iron Dome batteries to the United Arab Emirates during the Iran war. This is the first public acknowledgement of Israeli forces deploying here in the UAE since 2020, when the UAE first had that diplomatic recognition deal with Israel. Now, Israel and the United Arab Emirates didn't acknowledge this, but the fact that it has come out from the U.S. ambassador in Tel Aviv at an event today suggests that this was a wink and a nod, sort of an authorized leak from both sides on that.
13: And that is correspondent John Gambro reporting. The Senate has confirmed President Trump's nominee to chair the Federal Reserve. Here's Bernie Bennett.
15: The Senate confirmed Kevin Warsh's nomination to a 14-year term on the Federal Reserve Board of Governors on Tuesday, teeing up a final vote to make the ally of President Donald Trump the central bank's next chair. The 51-45 vote was largely along party lines, with Senator John Fetterman of Pennsylvania the only Democrat to vote in favor of Warsh, a former Fed governor and Wall Street banker. Warsh's nomination to be the central bank's chair for a four-year term requires a separate Senate vote, which is expected as soon as Wednesday. Bernie Bennett, Washington.
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13: Even as Ukraine seeks millions and millions of dollars in foreign aid to help with its war against Russia, there's word now that Ukraine's President Volodymyr Zelensky's former chief of staff has been named as a suspect in a money laundering scheme.
17: Two national agencies fighting corruption in Ukraine have named Ukrainian President Volodymyr Zelensky's former chief of staff as an official suspect in a major graft investigation. Andriy Yema is suspected in an alleged $10.5 million money laundering scheme, the agencies announced on Monday. He was the country's lead negotiator in talks with the U.S. and left during the scandal that has threatened Zelensky's government. Meanwhile, Zelensky has met with the CEO of Palantir Technologies, part of Ukraine's growing cooperation with the U.S. defense sector, as a three-day U.S. brokered ceasefire that decreased the fighting but failed to stop it altogether ended Monday. I'm Charles Ledesma.
13: You'll find breaking news and analysis at townhall.com. They're seeing red in Myanmar.
18: Ruby red, to be specific. The miners have discovered a massive ruby, the second largest by weight ever found in the country. The ruby weighs 11,000 carats. It was unearthed in mid-April. Although it weighs less than a 21,000-carat stone found in 1996, it's considered more valuable due to its superior color and quality. Myanmar produces about 90% of the world's rubies, with the rare gemstones being a major source of revenue. Rich Thomason reporting.
13: A Spanish passenger who was among those evacuated from the cruise ship at the center of a hantavirus outbreak has tested positive for the virus. That's according to Spain's health ministry today. As the World Health Organization said, it has now confirmed 11 cases, including 3 people from the cruise who died as a result of their exposure. You'll find more on these stories at townhall.com. From Washington, I'm Bob Agnew.

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1: Best-selling author is Mike Bobush today. Carla is in Pensacola. Hi, Carla. How are you?
2: Hi, Dave. I'm good. How are you?
1: Better than I deserve. What's up?
2: So, my husband and I, we had a catastrophic life-changing event November of last year. I was diagnosed with stage 4 bladder cancer.
1: Whoa.
2: And, yeah, it's been a humbling experience, to say the least. We own our own business. Thank the Lord that we had a savings, personally and business-wise, that we have since lost everything. Everything has, well, I say lost everything. All of our money is gone. So we're starting from ground zero again.
1: How are you doing?
2: I'm doing better. Also, with the blessing from God, I just got my latest PET scan, and cancer is diminishing.
1: Oh, good.
2: You're on the right track.
1: Amen. Oh, that's what's important. Yeah. Money
2: yeah,
1: comes and goes, but you gotta protect
2: right?
1: that. Wow. So you
2: right.
1: didn't have health insurance?
2: No, unfortunately, I did not.
1: Why?
2: Neither one of us had health insurance because we were young in our minds and naive and just pretty healthy. Neither one of us ever get sick.
3: How old are you?
2: And then I'm 53.
1: So what did these bills amount to?
2: Oh, they amounted to, we're well, $400,000, but...
1: How much did you have in savings?
2: We had about $100,000 combined, personal and business. And that's
1: and the bills were about $100,000, so like you cleaned out your cash, but you haven't lost the business.
2: No, that is correct.
3: How are you continuing to pay for your medical care at this point?
2: Right now, I have, because I cannot work, I have been approved for disability.
3: Okay.
2: I will get my first paycheck from disability June 3rd.
3: And how much
2: and
3: is
2: that?
3: And that
2: will be $1,900 is what I've been approved for a month.
3: And in the meantime, I mean, I go back to my first question, which is how are you paying for your care?
2: I'm on Medicaid now as well.
3: Okay.
4: Good.
2: We purchased in January a healthcare policy, but that was costing us over almost $1,000 a month. Then in the midst of that, in February, I got approved, but then of course the system didn't kick in until March, and so yeah, here we are.
1: Okay, so with you fighting cancer, you have a $1,900 a month income. You've cleaned out your savings, and your husband's running the business, I assume. What is he making?
2: He is just now returning back to work.
1: What is the
2: we
1: business?
2: The business is truck driving.
1: Okay. All right. And so his income's going to come back now?
2: Partially, because he still has to come back to me every week for my chemo treatment.
1: Sure.
3: What will he be making part-time?
2: He will be making approximately $1,000 a week is what we're hoping for him to be able to bring home.
1: Okay, so now we got $6,000 a month to work with.
3: Mm-hmm.
1: And This is devastating. I'm so sorry you've been through this. So what I want to give you permission to do is to live on $6,000 a month, making sure that your health treatments continue.
2: Okay.
1: Until you get this beat. Yeah, when you get this beat, then you go back to work, he goes back to work, and we get our income back up. And then we rebuild with that.
2: Can I throw another pension
1: in the
2: pile? My father just passed away also. So I just inherited his $60,000 worth of debt.
1: Yeah, honey, you don't inherit debt.
2: Well, it's a house.
1: You sell it.
2: Okay. Sell it?
1: Yeah.
3: Yeah, what's it worth if you sold it?
2: I have no idea.
1: More than $60,000.
3: It might end up being a blessing for you.
2: Okay, right now I'm dealing with squatters in the house, trying to get them out.
1: Well, evict them and get a good real estate agent, get the squatters evicted, get the house sold. You're fighting chemo. You don't need to fight squatters and chemo. Let's just pick one.
2: Okay.
1: I'll pick the cancer. Let's beat that one. And get a good real estate agent. 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Your husband's on the road trying to make a living, and you got this house you need to get flipped, and you got to get these people flipped out of it and have them run it down for you, and they can pay the attorney out of the proceeds of the house to do the eviction on the squatters.
2: Okay.
1: If he just passed away, how come there's already squatters in it? That's weird.
2: He passed away March 25th.
1: Yeah, but I mean, were they lined up in the street, ready to jump in the house?
3: Was he just not in the house? Was he in the hospital for a long time?
2: He was in the hospital, and he was staying with my aunt, sister. So it was empty a lot, and it looks like nobody lived there. The house has been in our family for 4 decades.
3: Is it in good condition?
1: It's not going to be anymore.
2: No, I know.
1: You can't have it. You have enough on your plate. You don't need to evict squatters, renovate a 4-decade-old property, and be screwing around with all that. You need to fight cancer and win. Concentrate on what's important. This is a distraction.
2: Okay.
1: Cut it loose. Make your life simple. I'm going to laser focus chemo and beat cancer. Chemo, beat cancer. When that's done, we'll rebuild our savings. And part of what will help us do that is the sale of this house. And that's what you got to do.
4: Yeah.
1: The problem is when all this stuff starts coming at you, folks, for 14 different directions, you've got to choose your battles. And you know, you got to pick out which thing you're going to take on first and take on the most important thing, and that's called living.
3: That's right. That's right. She's been, when it rains, it pours. And I mean, she's been through it. But for anybody listening right now, the takeaway from this is, oh my goodness, need insurance. You got to have it. You got to have health insurance. You got to have life insurance, term life insurance. You got to have a will. All of these things are there because you're moving the risk off you onto somebody else because they're all there. Everybody wants to be healthy forever. Everybody wants to live forever, but that's not the case. It's just not the case.
1: There we go. That's it.
3: Oh, boy.
1: So, yeah, you have to play defense. And here's the thing. The number one cause of bankruptcy is not credit card debt. It's medical bills. And it's not medical bills from people that had health insurance. Because if you got health insurance, you got a deductible you meet, and then you got 80-20 or whatever, right? And you can work your way through that if you got an income.
3: Yeah.
1: But if you're sitting there with no health insurance and you take a $100,000 pop and you're a truck driver, that's getting your face knocked in.
3: And right if you're there. 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If you're looking to make a will, we're always going to recommend Mamba Bear Legal Forms. They're there.
1: We've got all
3: these
1: advertisers we put in place to do the stuff we need you to do.

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4: 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It's a superpower. And you don't need a cape. 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Be the hero of your story and inspire others. Let's make our schools and online spaces bully-free. It's about making kindness essential, not just cool. Stand up, speak out, and band together. 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Be the change you wish to see. Kindness starts with you. 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

0: Annabelle is with us in Anchorage. Hi, Annabelle. How are you?
1: Hi, I'm doing great. How about you?
0: Better than I deserve. What's up?
1: Well, first, it's an honor to talk to you both. Dave, I'm in the middle of your book right now. And Dave, I'm in the middle of Total Money Makeover as well.
2: Wow, very good.
1: With that said, you guys have been working on me for about the last 6 months. I've been diving into the podcast. And about the last week, I committed to the program. I increased my income. I got a second full-time job. And this morning, I set up my every dollar budget.
0: Wow, look at you.
2: Cool. So what do you think? How do you
1: ready
2: feel?
1: To go. So I was like, relieved to the point of crying.
2: Good. Because you have a plan. And you're back in control.
1: So, Jade, and that was because of you. So in your book, I think you said that it's scary when you don't have eyes, and you actually be surprised at how much fear goes away when you just actually add up all the numbers and see what it is.
2: That's right. You can actually get a handle on it.
1: Mm-hmm. Yeah. Oh, gosh. Sorry.
2: It's okay. What you're experiencing is exactly right.
0: It's called relief.
2: Yeah.
1: Yeah. All right. Let's collect ourselves. So I'm a local dog trainer. I've been self-employed here in Alaska for the last 7 years, and I've been afraid to do this because my income is so volatile. It's hit or miss with the economy. So I didn't want to make any more dumb butt decisions, so I went out, like Dave said to do, and I increased my income. I became a correctional officer, so now my base income is not zero.
2: Great.
1: Which is fantastic. But I had a question about the sinking funds. I am going to need winter tires in October, and while I am budgeting for that, is that considered a sinking fund or a budget item, and what's the difference?
2: For where you are, I would consider that a sinking fund because generally a sinking fund is something that you cannot pay for in 1 month's cash flow. Right? It's something that's like, I kind of have to save up a little bit for this. And my guess is that that's what this is for you. How much are the four tires going to cost you?
1: $1,200,
2: exactly. And my guess is you can't cash flow that in a single month in October when you need them. Or can you? Maybe you can.
1: So I would have to take from my margin, which is currently all being poured into my debt.
2: Uh-huh.
1: So I could cash flow it.
2: How much margin do you have?
1: $2,600 a month.
2: I mean, honestly, that's totally up to you if you wanted to do it that way. If you feel like,
0: you're taking from the margin either way.
2: Yeah.
0: You're either going to take from it a little bit for 3 months or 4 months, or you're going to take from it a lot in 1 month.
2: And the thing that would put you over the edge, but what we're talking about is your motivation, right? Because you're in the middle of paying off debt. So if you say, you know what, I feel like I'm making progress. I love seeing the number go down every single month. If that's where you are right now, then I would say hold it off until October and then just do it in one shot, and that keeps you feeling motivated.
0: And October's not a good debt reduction month, and it's the snow tire's fault. And that's okay.
2: Yeah.
1: Okay, I can do that.
2: Yeah, I like that for you.
1: In October, there is a little buffer here in Alaska because we get the Alaska PFD, so that's an extra $1,000 or more that we get from the state. Every state resident.
0: So now we got $3,600 that month in margin, minus $1,200.
2: So then you really won't feel it.
0: You won't hardly notice it.
1: Okay. Yeah, that's perfect. I didn't even think about that.
0: Yeah. Alaska's going to buy your tires.
1: Yes.
2: Finally, the taxes.
1: Yeah. I love that for me. All right. Well, that was my question. Can I ask one more?
2: Yeah.
1: How would I do that? Another thing that I went ahead and did was I signed up with Xander for life insurance.
0: Good.
1: And
0: that's a budget item.
1: Okay, that's a budget item.
0: Okay.
1: All right.
0: It's a cost of being alive is having having life insurance.
1: All right.
2: Hey, we're proud of you, by the way.
0: You're doing so good.
2: Yeah, you are.
1: Thank you so much.
0: You're actually coachable. You're amazing.
1: Yeah. Well, I waited 6 months to call, so I made sure I was. Yes.
0: Oh, well, you're our prize student of the day. You get an apple.
1: Yes. Well, thank you so much. You guys have a wonderful day.
2: Yeah,
0: you too. That was fun.
2: It's a great call.
0: Yeah. Well, the thing is, here's what's interesting. And what I want people that are out there on the edge and they haven't decided whether they're going to do this or not, the tears and the emotion comes from not being out of debt, because her life mathematically has not changed a dime
2: yet.
0: That's
2: right.
0: Yet. But it's actually seeing a light at the end of the tunnel that is, for the first time in your life, is not an oncoming train. You know, we actually are going, this is freaking, when you put the numbers down, the numbers look at you and say, this is going to work. And you go, oh my gosh, the numbers just told me, this is going to work. Oh my, and this is called hope.
2: Yes.
0: And hope in personal finance is the sauce, baby. Hope is the secret sauce. It'll make you work hard. Hope will make you sacrifice. It'll make you sell off your prized possession because you want to get to somewhere you're
2: yes.
0: not there yet.
2: Yes.
0: Hope will make you do all kinds of mature, grown-up stuff.
2: Yes. That's why we tell you, that's why we're always giving people every dollar, because the moment that you start plugging
0: yep.
2: those numbers into every dollar,
0: yep.
2: and it happens just the way Dave said, you start to see, oh my gosh, number one, you see your income in one place for the first time, and you realize, oh, I do make money.
0: I really have been wasting a lot of it.
2: Yes. And then you see the margin, or some of us, a lack of margin, and for the first time, we see it for what it is in fact. Okay, I'm $400 over, or I'm $700 over. And then when you see, the first step in solving a problem, Dave, is identifying that there is actually a problem. So when you actually see it, okay, I'm over budget, I'm in the red, even though that doesn't feel nice, at least you can recognize the problem, and now you get about the business of actually solving the problem.
0: And if you have felt like a rat in a wheel for so long, and you suddenly have hope, it will make you cry.
2: Yeah, it will.
0: It makes me cry thinking about it. Because I've been there, where you're under a rock and somebody's standing on a stinking rock. Hello.
2: Mm-hmm.
0: And when you realize, I don't have to stand, get off my rock.
2: Yes.
0: You know, I'm not going to live like this. And you go, there's a way to do this. And it changes everything. It's so powerful. See, the brain science tells us that bad news is not as bad as no news.
2: Mm.
0: Ambivalence is way more dangerous to your brain. Not knowing is way more dangerous to your brain than knowing exactly what I got to do and what I got to fight.
2: Right. Because when you don't know, your brain fills in gaps with all sorts of stories and ideas and fears and all sorts of things.
0: Yeah. We have a friend who's in the process right now of beating cancer. Just knocked one of them out.
2: Yep.
0: He had two. He's
2: yes.
0: collecting them.
2: Yep.
0: And he's got one of them knocked down. He's working on the other one. And he will tell you that when the doc says you got cancer, but it's going to be a week before we can tell you how bad it is, that week is more hell than actually fighting
2: yeah.
0: the stinking thing once you know what it is. It's stage two. This is what we're going to do. Here's the treatment plan. Here's the prognosis. You've got a year of hell ahead of you and no hair ahead of you, and you're going to live.
2: That's right.
0: And, but it's going to be awful. Your brain can handle that news better than, I've got cancer,
2: know.
0: But I don't know if I'm going to die tomorrow from it, or I don't know if it's stage 4, 1, I don't know if I drove by it, I don't know what it is.
2: Yeah.
0: The not knowing crap, that ambivalence, is way harder from a brain science perspective for human beings to deal with than the actually knowing this is what we're dealing with.
2: Yeah.
0: And if you look down and you go, God, that's a lot of debt. That's not nearly as bad as, I've got a lot of debt and I have no idea and I'm stuck and I need some. But when you write it down, like
2: yeah.
0: you said, you get that, you'll have Annabelle's reaction, and you may not call us crying, but you will stand in the mirror and cry.
2: Yeah, you
0: and
2: will.
0: Go, oh, my gosh, I'm going to be okay. It's going to be tough.
2: Mm-hmm.
0: I might sell some stuff. I'm going to take a job as a correction officer while I train dogs, but I can do this. And what must be true that's not true today? And all of a sudden, your brain starts adjusting for what must be true that's not true
2: yep.
0: today to get this freaking mess cleaned up. You automatically do it. It's a human function. You can't keep yourself from
2: yeah,
0: doing it.
2: It's
0: you
2: survival.
0: Problem solve once you realize what the stinking problem is.

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0: Are you worried about being able to afford a home? 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
16: Alrighty, today's question comes from Paul in Ohio. He says, I'm debt-free and almost have my emergency fund in place. Once that's done, I want to upgrade my vehicle and I'll pay cash. How do I handle a dealer that I know will be pushing financing, even just for a short time, so they can get a better profit margin? I'm determined to walk in with cash and take it home the same day. I love this question, and I think it's great. You're going in there, you're paying with cash. And I think the first thing is, you've already decided that you're paying with cash, so there's no way you're getting into financing. So you've already drawn that line in the sand. And I'll tell you, for me, I think the best way to handle it is, I've done it the wrong way before, but I don't tell them that I'm paying in cash until we've negotiated the price. Because if you walk in and say, oh, I've got cash and this is all I've got $30,000 and nothing more, they kind of lose interest in the deal in many ways, especially if you've made it very clear that you're not financing, because you're right, they're not making as much, because financing, there's a kickback, there's add-ons that they get, they earn more off people who finance the car. So I wait and I say, let's just talk price and let's get the price to where we both agree and where I agree. And then I can let loose, hey, and by the way, I'm paying cash. And they usually don't like that very much. And they're going to try to push for you. You know, even if you just finance this much, you can pay it off next month. You're going to do all those things. And you're going to say no thank you. And then they're going to act like they need 10 people to approve your check. And they don't. And it's just a lot of rigmarole that you just have to say, this is the way they're going to act, this is the way I'm going to act. And like I said, before you even tell them that you're, you know, paying cash, that's the time where I'm trying to negotiate, okay, can you take the document fee off? Hey, can you, I don't want the extended warranty. I'm telling them everything up front, we're locked out on the fee, and then I slide cash over, and it's done and done. Dave, what do you think?
0: That will work. There's nothing wrong with that plan at all. The more expensive the used car, the closer I would stick to that strategy.
16: Mm-hmm.
0: If you're buying a $5,000 or $10,000 used car, they're not making a lot on the financing.
16: Yeah.
0: And I would just say, you know, I have $9,000, and you got your asking 12, and here's 9. And if you want to take that, I'm leaving with the car. If you don't, I'm leaving with my cash. Do you want the car or do you want these Benjamins? I mean, it's that simple, right?
16: Put it close enough for them to smell them.
0: Smell it, right? It's right there. Open the briefcase and go, do you want this? You know, I'm kidding. But not much, you know. And so that's a cheaper car, right? Now, if you're buying a brand new car, that's not a specialty vehicle. It's a standard model. Mm-hmm. If you'll work it carefully, you can buy those for usually $500 over invoice. And just go in and say, I'm looking at that car. Will you sell it to me at $500 over invoice? Just leave it at that. And then they will show you the invoice. Yeah. Now, after that, the reason they will do that is, or sometimes they'll sell it to you at invoice, because they get manufacturer rebates that they put in their pocket, okay, in that process. And then I just go, I'm going to wire you the money.
16: And that's that. Okay.
0: Yeah. Yep. Now, if you're buying, something that is there's a shortage on that vehicle, it's more of a specialty high-end vehicle of some kind, they may be marking up above MSRP on that. Like the Raptor that I drive, that Raptor R, you know, that thing, they only get a handful of those, and they often sell for more than sticker.
16: Right, because there's more demand.
0: Because they get two per dealership or something, they can easily get that. But that's an expensive, specialty, rare vehicle. Very unusual deal. So there's a lot of different ways to approach this. But yeah, if you just say, if you nail it down on invoice, you get the exact same treatment you're doing, and you go, and no, we're not, I don't need them. I don't need the ceramic coating bullcrap. I don't need all the bullcrap. Man, they can shovel, dealership can shovel more bull than anybody I've ever seen in my life. And I got a lot of good friends that are car dealers. And they laugh at me, and we joke when we're hanging out together. Ramsey, you're the bane of my existence. But, because nobody will lease a car because of you.
16: Yeah.
0: I'm like, that's because I'm doing my job better than you're doing yours.
16: Oh.
0: So there you go.
16: Shots fired.
0: Jay is with me, with us in Los Angeles. Hi, Jay. How are you?
15: Good. How's it going?
0: Better than we deserve. How can we help?
15: So the reason for my call is I'm self-employed. I'm a contractor, and I make decent money. I've only been doing this for going on 2 years now, but I've been in this line of work for a long time, so we've picked up work pretty quickly. But I'm having trouble getting my wife on the same page. I would like to eventually buy a house and pay off debt, but we've been arguing a lot lately.
0: What are you arguing about?
15: As money comes in, she has all these ideas of what she wants to spend on. And sometimes for the sake of not fighting, I'll kind of let it go.
16: Ideas like what?
0: You mean she wants to buy food?
15: Well, she'll buy food, she eats out for every meal, and then, our house looks like an Amazon warehouse.
16: Oh.
15: It's, like,
16: tons
15: and tons of stuff.
16: She's overspending on things. Stuff.
15: Yeah, and then, it's like friends' birthday parties, friends' kids' birthday parties, let's get them this, let's get them that. It's my mom's friend's graduation.
16: How long
15: have
16: you been married?
15: I don't know, just like anything. 2 years as of last week.
0: About the time you went in business and started making money.
15: Yeah.
0: Mm-hmm. What does she do?
15: She's a stay-at-home mom. We have two kids together.
0: Right.
16: And what are you bringing in from the contractor deal?
0: What's your net profit that you pay taxes on in a year?
15: So last year, net profit was about $187. This year, gross, I'm on track to make about $450. But we don't have anything. I made $30,000 gross in the last 2 weeks. I took home about $16,000, and we're down to about $2,000.
0: Okay. Mm-hmm. Well, obviously you have a marriage problem. You don't have a financial problem. And so the two of you need to sit down together and say, honey, I can't live like this. You're killing me. We're going to have to get on the same page. We're not in Congress. We can't spend like we are. And we're going to have to get on the same page. And yes, you need to buy some things, but I'm unwilling to make $400,000 a year and be broke. I'm not going to live like this. And so if we can't sit down here at the kitchen table and work that out like two adults, then we're going to have to sit down with a good marriage counselor.

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6: Here is a look at your National Weather Service forecast. A chance of showers and thunderstorms early tonight, then clearing. Low around 56. Winds shifting from south-southwest to northwest. Wednesday sunny with a high near 70 and gusty northwest winds.

0: Welcome back to the Ramsey Show in the Fair Winds Credit Union Studios. I'm Dave Ramsey, your host. Jade Washaw, Ramsey personality, number one best-selling author, is my co-host today. Joe is with us in Orlando. Hi, Joe. How are you?
1: Hey, Dave. I'm doing good. How are you?
0: Better than I deserve. What's up?
1: Thank you for taking my call. I appreciate you, and Dave.
2: Thank you.
0: How can we help?
1: Thank you. So, I have a financial dilemma, and I hope you can provide some direction on it. So, my wife and I are both 28 years old. We're blessed. We make, in the last 4 years, every year we made around $1.1 million with our W-2 and investment income. Now, the last 4 to 5 years, we are paying approximately $300,000 to IRS in taxes. So this year, I decided to consult with one of those tax advisory firms, and they recommended, hey, we can add you in some kind of a business program where you can take a debt of $550,000 and call it $85,000 as a initial investment, and then rest of that, you can put that in tax write-off, and then you can claim, you can deduct that from your overall tax payments from it. So I wasn't sure it's a good idea to take a debt to save taxes, so I should ask you.
0: Okay, the only write-off is the interest on the debt, correct?
1: Well, yeah, that's pretty much what they were saying. Well, they're saying that if I'm taking a $550,000 worth of debt to invest in a business, I can use the $450,000 worth of money as a deduction, as an investment in the company, as per new Trump bill.
0: Okay. Do you own a business?
1: No, I don't, but they're saying they can add me as an investor. I have no idea what that business is as well, so
0: okay.
1: That's why I was like, yeah, I have no idea about the business going to be, is it going to be profitable or not, but they're claiming that I hundreds of thousands of I paying taxpayers to do that. So I'm like, no, I'm not sure about it.
0: Okay. I'm sure run away from these people as fast as you possibly can. But let me, I'm gonna guess at what they're trying to do because I can't tell. Normally, if you own a business, you have a write-off. If you have a debt, you can write off the interest as tax deductible, as an expense of doing business. Mm-hmm. Okay, but the interest would not be $450,000 on a $500,000 loan. So all I can figure is they're doing some kind of Section 179 write-off, which you can do in business. And I take that in our business here. But the problem is if the business fails, you still have the loan.
1: Yeah.
0: And you got the write-off, but you've got the loan. Which means that, and so, you know, another way of looking at this is if you had $550,000, would you invest $550,000 cash in this in order to get a $450,000 write-off? Well, obviously, then you have a net of $100,000 invested in a business that you don't know anything about. Well, we wouldn't even do that.
1: Right.
0: Much less have the debt around it. And so their explanation and their process. So let me backtrack just a minute. You're making incredible money. What are you doing for a living? It's making this kind of money.
1: Yeah, so I'm an AI architect. So
0: okay.
1: Able AI.
0: Okay, good for you. Well, awesome. So happy. All right, so what I learned, and I learned this as a young guy that was making the kind of money that you're making, and I ran into these people in the real estate world who were doing the similar things, and they all got burned and ended up bankrupt, and so did I. I didn't end up bankrupt for the same reason that these people are going to cause you to have problems, but here's the principle that I learned at the time. This was around real estate. It wasn't Section 179, which I think is what these guys are doing. I'm not positive where they're getting this kind of a write-off on only a $550,000 investment. It shouldn't be that big, but all I'm guessing is they've syndicated out the 179s, and so that's a complicated way of saying there's a write-off you could take in business, and they're giving you a portion of it. So they're probably putting,
1: right?
0: You know, got, you know, you and two other people or something in this. It's a limited placement thing. So, now, in the real estate business, what they did was the Reagan, Ronald Reagan, that's how long ago it was, changed the tax laws to where we could take a, what used to be depreciate a piece of property over 30 years, and instead we could depreciate it over 15, and then we could use what's called double declining balance on and depreciate. You take the first year's depreciation and double it, and mm-hmm. so you could put $5,000 down on a $35,000 condominium, okay? That was, and you could end up writing off $15,000 that year. Mm-hmm. Is the way the numbers worked, and so people were doing this en masse. But guess what? The stupid condominiums wouldn't rent for enough then to support the debt. They ended up getting foreclosed on, and all of the tax savings got recalled back on the people. And so the lesson that I learned from that, which it's a little different deal than your deal, but the lesson I learned from that is never do a deal that doesn't make economic sense and only makes tax saving sense, because it's always going to bite you in the butt. It has to make economic sense, meaning if you're going to invest in the business, it's a good business investment, and I get a tax write-off. Not, it's a stupid, crazy business idea. I'm going to lose all my money in it, but I get a tax write-off, and I'm doing this just for the tax write-off. And that's what these guys are proposing to you, like my old real estate buddies did, and they got their heads taken off, all of them. And it was a massive bloodbath in real estate in the 80s over this. All the limited partnerships and syndications fell apart. I knew one guy had $110 million net worth. He's bankrupt, gone, took him out. Wow. And it's this very principle they violated is they were doing deals just for the tax write-off that were bad deals. And what I smell here, and I'm 99% sure, this is a really bad deal and a really good tax write-off, run, because these morons are morons, and they're going to give you other stuff like this to do.
1: Yeah.
0: And you might not be able to smell it. So you smelled this one. You could tell something was wrong, couldn't you?
1: Yeah, absolutely. So you and I offered, hey, what if the business is going well, I can pay that debt off.
0: No,
1: you don't want to pay off the debt.
0: Yeah, you want to stay in debt. Yeah.
1: Carry the debt.
0: Yeah. Here's the basic thing on that. If you have $100,000 in debt and interest payments, you can write $100,000 off. 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Well, that's trading a dollar for a quarter. That's stupid on a sixth grade level. Okay? And so you never do that. If you're going to do that, just give a charity $100,000. And you get a $37,000 write-off. $37,000 tax savings, $100,000 write-off. And you don't have to be in debt to do it. Run from these guys. They're dangerous.

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0: Carl is in New York City. Hey, Carl, how are you?
9: Hey, y'all. How's it going? I hope you're doing well. Thanks for taking my call.
0: Sure.
9: I'm 29. I'm in New York City. Just signed today, making double what I was making on my previous job. And
0: congratulations. What are you making?
9: Thank you. Starting off at 85. Salary and hopefully 95 after 6 months.
0: Good for you.
9: Appreciate that. The car question, it's kind of a car question. I've had a bit of car trouble, and I've been driving a car solely to get through the winter over here. Doesn't have AC. All these different things. Needs a whole bunch of changes. Needs a whole bunch of fixes. But it's not worth it because the car is 220,000 miles on it, and I'm running it into the ground. Basically, it's a free hand-me-down. Being that I have a father as well, I wanted to know best fixes. Now, in going into the car, I've looked for the past 6 months, and in short, I'm forgetting one thing, sorry about that, y'all. My father gave me about $10,000 to go toward this car as of the beginning of this month, and so while originally I was just looking for something that I keep on the road, that's reliable, etc., the added cash was
0: added to what?
1: What were you planning to spend?
0: You already got money saved for a car?
9: Yeah, I was saving for a car.
0: How much do you have in savings?
9: I've got, now, I mean, continuing to say, I've got about 8,000, 8 to 10.
0: Okay, so with your dad's gift, you have $20,000 to buy a car.
9: Correct.
0: What's your question?
9: The car that I suppose that answers all the questions is about, because I'm looking at Carvana. I guess it's shipping to New York.
10: Just say it. What are you trying to spend on this car? I have a feeling.
9: About $25,000.
0: Okay, don't. You can't buy that car. You don't have $25,000. Buy a $20,000 car. You have $20,000.
10: Yeah, or can you wait until you save up the $5,000 more? Because when you tell me that the other car was a free hand-me-down, you have no money in it. So if you wanted to continue to repair it for a while, you could. It's
0: so
10: you didn't buy the car.
0: The junker probably bring a couple of grand, won't it?
9: I'm not sure. It's 07 Honda Fit.
0: Yeah, I don't either. But go find out. I mean, whatever you can sell it for, plus 20 grand's your budget.
10: Mm-hmm. Carl, do you have any other debt? Do you have any debt?
9: Just the balance transfer in June, that's about $2,000, which, that's the rest.
10: Okay.
9: Otherwise, I'm looking at, new job, new position,
0: don't celebrate your new job with a car payment. That's kind of dumb.
9: Sure. No, and that's not the intent.
0: It's what you're doing. I get the lottery. I doubled my income. I signed up for 85 grand.
10: Yeah.
0: So I'm going to run down the car dealer and give them my freaking money. No, thank you. No. Time to be a grown-up. You did not hit the lottery. You have 20 grand and an $85,000 job, and you live in New York City. You did not hit the lottery, okay? You can go buy a $20,000 car, not a dime freaking more, because you don't have a dime more. You do what you want to do, dude, but you called here. I got to tell you, there's zero chance you should have a car payment. You have plenty of money. You are upgrading so far from the hoopty you've been driving.
10: Yeah.
0: You ought to be dancing in the streets of that 20 grand, act like you got a dadgum new Porsche.
10: Or save up the $5,000 and pay $25,000. Just do it in cash.
0: Absolutely, dude. Please don't do this.
10: Okay.
0: Please don't do this.
10: So, Dave, let's talk about this because
0: I'm
10: know
0: dying.
10: People are like, what are you saying? This man is buying a $25,000 car in cash. That's so countercultural. It's so abnormal. The majority of Americans have car payments, and they will have car payments their entire working career, right?
0: Majority of Americans are broke.
10: Exactly. So the correlation there is very, very clear. You look at the percentage of Americans that have car payments, and then you look at the percentage of Americans who are living paycheck to paycheck, and suddenly the whole equation makes sense. So
0: we interviewed 10,167 millionaires when we did the Ramsey research piece on millionaires. You know what the data tells us?
10: Tell us.
0: The actual science, right? You know what? What's it tell you? Okay. Well, the science, the data says that when we interviewed millionaires, they said, "What's the dumbest thing you ever did with a car or with money? I bought a car with payments." Mm-hmm. What's the dumbest thing you ever did? I bought a new car with payments. And when did you stop doing that? About the time I got on track to be a millionaire, which was 16 years ago, was the last time I did that stupid butt idea, and then I became a millionaire.
10: Yeah.
0: And they look back on their lives and say, the turning point – of me becoming wealthy, the vast majority of them, it's like 84% of them answer the question this way. It's crazy. You know, they look back and they say, the dumbest thing I ever did and the turning point that when I changed my life and started habit patterns that caused me to become wealthy was getting away from car payments.
10: Yes.
0: If you want to be middle class, stay in car debt. You will stay in the middle class. You will never build wealth because it will suck the bone marrow out of your money.
10: Well, when you're paying $800, $900, $1,000 a month for cars, and for some people that's just for one car, many households have two car payments. Yeah, how the heck are you supposed to have money to invest for the future? How can you pay for your kids' college? How
0: there's
10: can
0: an
10: you
0: affordability
10: have an emergency
0: crisis.
10: Fund?
0: I can't buy a house. It's because you have $1,400 in car payments. Because Ford Motor Company screwed you. Lexus Motor Company, Toyota Motor Company screwed you. And they got you so far in debt because you had to have something shiny with toxic plastic smell.
10: So then the big question then comes is, okay, how do we do it? And that's the number one question that I get when I start talking like
0: you
10: this.
0: You quit caring what other people think.
10: That is the first thing. Mindset has to change.
0: Status symbol is a car.
10: And then let's talk about it practically, because most people, you can go about this in two ways. For most people, what this looks like, getting away from car payments looks like whatever your current vehicle is, you're either going to pay it off, and from that point off, say,
0: never again.
10: Never again. And now that I've paid my car off, I'm putting a portion of money aside all the time so that when the time comes, I can trade this one in, add a little money to it, and upgrade little by little. It's a stair-step motion that we're doing. So that's one way it can look. The other way it can look is you're facing down a $950 car payment right now. You still owe $40,000, and you go, this is for the birds. I'm just going to sell the car. And from the beginning, you're making a giant step downward because you're going from driving a $40,000 car down to maybe an $8,000 or $9,000 beater, Dave.
0: Yeah, decide who you want to impress. People at a stoplight you're never going to meet or your grandchildren. Because you can change your family tree if you don't impress the people at the stoplight.
10: Absolutely. And let me take it back even further. The people at the stoplight, but a lot of you are worried about the people in your life, how it's going to feel when you pull up to the cookout and you were driving a Suburban brand new and now you're driving, you know, a Honda Fit, right? And it's like, what happened to him, right?
0: Yeah,
10: and you're thinking about that.
0: It's not going well for old Dave. He's driving a car he can afford. Oh, poor Dave. Bless Dave's heart. Yeah, you're right. And you know what? It's worse. I think men are the worst. Guys are the worst on cars because we get too much self-esteem out of what we drive. Now, ladies, some of them are that way, but most ladies just think a car's a really large purse. And guys, but we're real concerned about the motor and the 0 to 60 and, you know, how fast is my little battery, George Camel?
10: Yeah,
0: and
10: the size of the rim? I don't know.
0: Yeah.
10: There you shows go. How much
0: you whatever know. That was.
10: Yeah. How much I know.
0: No, I'm telling you, guys and pickups are the worst on car payments. They're the worst. So, sorry, Carl, but you just set us off on a tangent.
10: Yeah.
0: All of that wasn't aimed at you personally, but if we could please talk you into loving yourself enough to not going
10: yes.
0: into car debt.
10: Yes.
0: Love yourself that much, Carl, in New York City. Don't go into car debt.

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9: 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Sudden dangers can appear in seconds, so be alert. Make memories that last for all the right reasons. Be prepared on the water. Let's make this summer safe and unforgettable.

0: lobby of Ramsey Solutions on the debt-free stage. They're here. Arnie and Randy are here.
1: Hey, what's up, guys?
0: How are you?
1: Hey, Jane.
0: Good.
1: Hi.
0: Welcome, welcome. Where do y'all live?
2: Thief River Falls, Minnesota.
0: What's that near?
2: We're about 5.5 hours north of Minneapolis.
0: Okay. No, that's not near it.
2: Close to Canada.
0: Ah, okay. Good deal. Well, welcome to Nashville.
1: Thank you.
0: Thank you. It's warm and sunny.
2: Much warmer.
0: Life is good. And here to do a debt-free scream, how much have you paid off?
1: $193,000.
0: Yo!
1: Nice.
0: How long did that take?
1: 4 years and 9 months.
0: Wow, good for you. And your range of income during that time?
1: We went from $98,000 to
0: $161,000. Very good.
1: Very nice.
0: What do y'all do for a living?
2: I'm a public works employee.
0: Mm-hmm.
2: City. Mm-hmm.
1: And I am a credit and collections manager.
0: Wow. Well, great incomes. Way to go, guys. Congratulations. So, goodness, approaching 5 years here. You've been pushing on this, pushing the rock up the hill. Way to go. And $193,000, was that your house and everything?
1: Yep, we did.
0: I knew it. Debt-free, you're weirdos.
3: Oh, wow.
0: Paid for house. Look at you. How old are you, paid for house people?
1: I am 39.
3: Hey.
2: I'm 47.
0: Wow. Way to go, you guys.
1: Excellent.
0: So what's this paid off house worth?
1: About $325.
0: Excellent. Excellent. How much you got saved in your nest egg so far, your retirement?
1: Four something?
0: Okay.
3: Yeah, we're creeping up on
0: Not far from being baby steps millionaires.
2: We're really close.
0: Way to go, guys. So proud of y'all. Congratulations. Okay, so how much of the 193 was the house?
1: That was all the house.
0: That's the house.
1: Wow.
0: Okay.
1: Yeah. We had about $40,000 of baby step two debt.
0: Okay, and then you tore into it. Okay, so 5 years ago, you must have run into Ramsey stuff. How did that happen?
1: Yeah, so I actually saw a Facebook post. A high school friend was giving away 5 copies of Total Money Makeover. Hey, this book changed my life. No strings attached. The books were gone by the time I saw the post, but I downloaded it, read it in 48 hours.
0: Uh-oh.
1: And then I texted him and was like, do you know Dave Ramsey? And...
2: yeah, I was actually ice fishing. It was middle of winter, and I had heard of Dave Ramsey, so I said, yeah, let's go for it. I had never
1: heard your name.
0: Oh, and you said, yeah, I've heard of this, and whatever you want to do, honey, I'm ice fishing.
1: Yeah.
2: Pretty much, yeah.
1: Mind you, in our financed fish house.
2: Yeah.
3: Got it. Wow. Thank you.
0: Oh, I love it. So what does a fish house cost?
2: So that one, I bought it for $14,000.
0: Okay.
2: And then full circle, at the end, we had about $17,000 left on our house.
0: Mm-hmm.
2: And I jokingly had said, I'll sell the fish house, and if I can get what I want for it, we'll pay off the house, and then I'll just buy another fish house. So I actually listed it on Marketplace, and she didn't believe me at first, but...
0: Uh-oh.
2: You know, she saw the post and we sold it.
0: It did sell.
2: Oh yeah, I sold it.
0: Oh, you really did do it.
2: A month later, we drove to the mortgage office and paid off our.
0: The fish house paid off the house.
2: Yep.
3: Oh,
2: completed
3: wow.
2: It. Yep.
3: So you did it in person. You did the payoff in person.
2: Oh yeah.
0: So now you're going to save up and buy another fish house in cash.
1: Yes.
2: Yeah.
0: Of course.
2: Sure.
0: Yeah. So how's this work? You slide it out on the ice.
2: It's like a camper.
0: Okay.
2: It's a winter camper.
0: You
2: drive on the lake and we park and you drill holes in the ice and
0: you sit in the warmth of the house so that you're not freezing while you're ice fishing.
2: 3-4 days.
0: Yeah, I mean, you're talking to a southern guy who has no idea what you're talking about.
1: Come on up, dude.
2: Come to Minnesota.
0: So in condition. Sounds cold to me, but yeah.
3: Well, no, he's in the fish house. He's even warm.
0: Yeah. Congratulations, you guys.
1: Thank you.
0: So bottom line is, Arnie figures this out called Randy.
1: Yep.
0: Which one's Randy? Yeah.
1: I'm Randy.
0: Randy. So Randy figures this out, calls Arnie, and he's easy to get along with, and he says, go for it, all the way to the point that he sells his fish house and pays off your house at the end of the story.
1: That's a long
0: 5 years.
1: Yeah, it was the end of 2020, and we're at that $98,000, and it's like, man, we make a lot of money for northern Minnesota, and like, where is it all, right? And
0: mm-hmm.
1: then I read the book, and I dug in, and I'm the nerd. And spreadsheets, and where did all of our money go? And just figuring out, man, we spent $700 during COVID on eating out in March of 2020. I'm like, we couldn't even go inside a restaurant. How are we spending that much
3: money. And had you avoided debt up to that point? Or were you just kind of dabbling in it?
2: We had regular consumer debt. We had our vehicles and the fish house and,
3: a four-wheeler. It was about $40,000. Okay.
0: Yeah. You cleaned up the $40,000 right quick, and then you tore, let's just get the house knocked out and everything.
1: Yeah, so we really, I took on a new role at work, and then Arnie has switched employers as well in that five-year span. We just lived on what that minimum was in baby step two and just everything else to the house.
0: Wow.
3: Way to go.
0: Wow.
1: I mean, we did take our kids on vacation.
0: Yeah. How does it feel to be completely free?
1: It feels really good.
2: Weird.
3: It does.
2: You mention weird people all the time, and it does feel weird.
1: It's so abnormal, right? Debt is everywhere.
0: Do you know anybody else that's gotten out of debt?
1: I have one coworker. Yeah. That's a single mom, and she's a rock star.
3: Wow.
1: So, we visited here before together, Dave, so that was cool.
2: It's weird to look at the checking account, and the money just keeps going up.
3: Yeah, it's yours. Mm-hmm.
0: Yeah, you start stacking cash automatically now.
2: Oh, yeah,
1: right.
2: You do.
0: Yeah, you can go. So what's the first big thing you're going to do to celebrate not having a single bit of debt?
1: Well, our trip here was a good one. So what we put off in those 5 years was new vehicles. So both of us will.
0: You need to upgrade.
1: We'll need an upgrade. Yeah.
0: Get out of the hoopties and time to get some good stuff.
1: Yeah.
3: And then there's the fish house, too.
1: Fish house, yeah.
2: That'll come eventually.
0: Yeah. Good. Yeah. Wow!
1: So great,
0: congratulations.
1: Guys.
0: All right, why do you tell people the secret to paying off $193,000 in 4 years and 9 months?
1: I would say the budget. We had never done a zero-based budget, right? We were the, can we afford this payment people, right? The normal people. And discipline. To me is discipline. Yeah. You got to keep your eye on the prize. It's a long time. It's a grind.
3: It is a long time. 5 years.
1: We got kids. They want everything. And, it's a grind.
2: It doesn't seem possible at first, but it just keeps going. And eventually you're there.
1: Yeah.
0: If we had told you, Arnie, at the start of the process that you were going to end up selling the fish house to get to pay off the last bit, you would have told us you're crazy, wouldn't you?
2: Absolutely.
0: Yeah. Yep.
2: I wanted to tell her she was crazy.
0: Yeah, the idea of being free grew on you.
2: It did.
0: By the end
2: it
0: of
2: still
0: the story,
2: seemed like
0: the
2: it was
0: going to
2: be so far away.
0: Yeah.
2: And it's here now. So.
0: Yeah. Yeah, and now it's believable.
2: Yeah, it is.
0: Yeah. Way to go. Way to go. Proud of you guys. You're amazing. You've changed your whole family tree.
1: Yes.
0: Way to go. I mean, you're making close to $200,000 a year. You know, payment in the world. You know, stack cash and build wealth. And you'll be able to do anything you need to do and be generous. You'll be able to do all kinds of stuff. Congratulations. Very, very well done.
3: Very nice. Yeah.
0: Good stuff. All right. Arnie and Randy from Minnesota. $193,000 paid off. House and everything. Plus or minus a fish house. 4 years and 9 months, $98,000 to $161,000 was the income spread. Count it down. Let's hear a debt-free scream.
1: 3, 2, 1.
0: We're debt-free! Yeah, baby! I love
3: that.
0: That is so fun.
3: So cute.
0: Isn't it interesting that there was some watching his reaction when she calls? He's high school.
3: Yeah.
0: They already had a strong relationship.
3: Yep.
0: He's like, okay, babe.
3: Fine.
0: Let's do it. And I don't know if I think you're a little crazy, but let's do it.
3: Yeah, I'm on board.
0: That's where the whole thing started, though, was that they had this strong basis to start with. Wow. Cool people. I
3: Very
0: love it.
3: Cool.

0: doing this show for over 30 years, and some of the saddest calls I've taken are from situations that are completely preventable.
1: Yeah, and what's so hard is I feel like one of those, especially the ones that I'm like, oh, it's terrible, are people that call in and their spouse has passed away suddenly, and they don't have life insurance. When you have to think through, how am I going to pay my bills?
0: I'm going to eat next week.
1: Yeah, in the middle of all that grief. It's just, it is, it's terrible. 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
7: Here is a look at your National Weather Service forecast tonight. There is a chance of showers and thunderstorms before 2 a.m., then a slight chance of showers until 3 a.m. Mostly cloudy skies will gradually clear, with a low around 56. South-southwest wind around 7 to 11 miles per hour shifts to northwest after midnight, with gusts up to 22 miles per hour. Wednesday will be sunny with a high near 70, and northwest wind up to 16 miles per hour gusting to 25. Wednesday night will be mostly clear with a low of 44. Thursday will see sunny skies and a high near 69 with calm wind. In Effingham, it is currently 79. The temperature.
8: Part of the responsibility of boarding and exiting the school bus is to make sure the traffic is clear. This is School Resource Officer Cody Garkin with the Effingham Police Department asking drivers to follow those same rules. Look both ways, slow down, and always be prepared when you share the road with the school bus. Look for the school bus stop on and make safety a bigger part of your driving routine.
0: Our scripture of the day, Proverbs 12:3,

0: I fought it. I won the case. That was one of the reasons why I was looking into bankruptcy, just in case they came back and said, yes, you owe this. I was already ridiculously upside down in a vehicle purchase that I had made about 4 years ago. Oh, a ridiculous amount on that still. I ended up dismissing the bankruptcy because when it was filed, the information was not filed appropriately or properly. And it came back and changed my payment from initially it was supposed to be $439 a month for 3 years. And then they said, hey, wait, your numbers don't add up. Now it's going to be $700 a month for 5 years. I only have 3 years left on the car loan. I ended up dismissing the bankruptcy before it was officially filed.
1: No, it was filed. It was filed, but you dismissed it voluntarily.
0: Yes.
1: Yeah.
0: Yeah, dismissed it before it actually was finalized in the court.
1: Exactly. Just to be clear, for your future, you have filed bankruptcy.
0: I've learned that. Okay. Yes, sir.
1: All right, anyway, but go ahead. That didn't help anything. That brings us to where we are. Right. So now you got a big buck car payment still, right?
0: I do. $625 a month on a 2014 Jeep. I'm in the process right now of trying to get it negotiated with Capital One, the finance company, with whether I'm going to be able to get the vehicle caught up and continue paying on it, or should I turn the vehicle over? I mean, my credit scores are in the low fives as it is right now.
2: What do you owe on that Jeep, and how many payments behind are you?
0: I'm about 3 payments behind now, I believe, because of the bankruptcy. And I believe the last thing that I've seen on there, because I can't access the account online because of the bankruptcy right now, I believe it was right around the $16,000 to $17,000 mark still. And I've already paid like $23,000 on it.
1: What do you think it's worth?
0: $4,000 or $5,000.
2: Oh, probably. Boy.
0: Yeah. This is all of my own doing. I understand that.
1: Sure. I want you to go check that number. That number sounds like an emotional number, not a proper number. So go to Kelly.
0: As far as
1: go to Kelly Blue Book, KBB.com, and put in the information on a 2014 Jeep. What kind of Jeep is it?
0: It's a 2014 Jeep Cherokee. It's kind of a baseline model.
2: It's got a bunch of miles.
0: The last one that I looked at was $4,200.
2: Yeah.
0: I'll
2: buy that.
0: For Kelly Blue.
2: What else? What else is outstanding? So you're $1,875 in the hole on that.
0: Yeah, I've got about $7,000 in credit card debt that I'm working with a debt consolidation company right now, because after I canceled or dismissed the bankruptcy, I needed to try and make a quick move to get all and not have them all come at me and try and garnish and everything else. Mm-hmm. So I've got those tied up with a debt counselor company right now.
2: Is it just you, or are you married with kids? Is there anybody else in the situation?
0: No, I mean, I live in the same home as my brother and sister-in-law. It was a home that we acquired after my mother and stepmother passed.
2: Uh-huh.
0: We have a mortgage on that I am a survivor in interest. And on the deed, we did a enhanced life estate deed, thankfully, prior to her passing. And all three of myself and the two brothers are on the deed as partners in interest. But
2: is there debt on the house, or it was paid for?
0: There is no.
2: Oh, that's right.
0: No, it's got a mortgage. We still owe $91,000 on it. I had an opportunity about 2 years ago to get a mortgage to have it put in my name, because technically the mortgage is still in my mother's name, my late mother's name.
2: Okay.
0: But it was at 7.75% interest, and the current mortgage on the home is at 3.25%. I wasn't about to refinance it just to get it put into my name and increase our payment by $300 or $400.
1: Okay, so to recap, you've got the credit cards under control because you threw them with a debt consolidation. And I assume you've paid that company already or signed with that company already.
0: Yeah, I have signed with them, yes, and they are negotiating for them all.
1: Okay, so that's under control. Yes. The only thing that's out of control is we're $1,800 behind on a $16,000 debt on a $4,000 Jeep. Am I got that right?
0: Right.
1: Okay.
0: Absolutely, yes, sir.
2: So how's your income looking? Are you, it sounds like you're
0: $27 an hour. I mean, $56,000 a year, roughly. Probably more than that because

0: Okay. So what I want going forward on this, I want you to know your exact numbers. Because knowing the exact numbers is the only way that we can create an exact plan and decide how long is it going to take? How quickly can I get the $1,875 to get this car loan current? How quickly can I pay off the $17,000? Or am I going to try to...
1: What's the interest rate on it?
2: That's a good question. And I know that's a very stupid answer, and it was stupid of me to sign that without even looking at it.
1: You think it's a high rate, don't you? I do too.
2: It's ridiculous. It's got to be ridiculously high after paying $23,000 over 3 or 4 years that I've already paid on it, and I still owe $16,000. Yeah. It had to have been an absolute...
1: Okay, so here's your options, okay? There's three options, and none of them are pretty. One is you scrape together the $1,800 and you catch up and you just finish paying the Jeep off. You just work it off. Put it in the debt snowball and get rid of it. Okay. Two is you get Citibank. I think you said had this, right?
2: Capital One.
1: Okay. You get them to recast the loan, reset the loan, and they roll the $1,800 in and you start fresh with no payments behind. And while you're at it, get them to give you a decent interest rate. Okay. Three possibility is you toss them the keys. Don't come get it. And they sell it for $2,000 on the repo lot. And then you have a $14,000 debt with them that you'll have to settle later. And you can settle a repo debt for pennies on the dollar. Of course, that puts a monster in the closet that's going to come out someday. And so you need to be saving like crazy. About a year after they repo it, they're going to start bothering you and want some money, and they can sue you for up to the deficit, but they will settle that for about a quarter on the dollar. So you can probably settle this $4,000 or $5,000 in cash, and so you build that war chest over a year, and you offer them $5,000 and they'll go away, $4,000 and they'll go away, and you'll have a repo. But you have a bankruptcy and you already have a 500 credit score. I don't know that a repo does much to your credit. It's not like you got any.
2: Yeah, at my age, that's what I was curious about. I mean, that's what I was considering. That was what I was considering, was just putting the vehicle back in.
1: Yeah, if they don't cut you some kind of a deal that makes you want to keep it, then that tells me that I'm going to toss them the keys and, you know, go get you a $2,000, $3,000 car to drive and start stacking cash, clear those credit cards with it and get out of the mess, and then stack cash and be ready for the phone call that's going to come on the deficit, because it's going to come. This is going to come bite you later, okay? But again, they'll settle that deficit for usually 25 cents on the dollar is pretty standard. And always when you're doing a settlement, you get it in writing or you don't give them money. Because you can tell that the bank is lying. A bank like that, you can tell they're lying if their mouth is moving. Okay? They're crooks. And that's the business that they're in. That's why they set you up in this deal the way they did. They screwed you going in. So the car company and the bank screwed you going in. You allowed it. You said that. You signed up for it. You said that. But that's the reality. So you can fight through it any one of those three ways, but get yourself a plan so that you don't, you know, then you get all of this stuff in the rearview mirror and you start to rebuild. That's what we're trying to do. That puts us out of the Ramsey Show in the books. We'll be back with you before you know it. In the meantime, remember, there's ultimately only one way to financial peace, and that's to walk daily with the Prince of Peace, Christ Jesus. 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
4: Or from Town Hall, I'm Keith Peters in Washington. President Trump is on his way to China for a summit with the country's President Xi Jinping. The American Enterprise Institute's Matthew Continetti says he expects the two leaders to talk about Iran and a whole lot more.
5: I do think AI will be part of the discussions. I think that Jimmy Lai and some of the other political prisoners, especially these Christian pastors like Pastor Jin, who have been imprisoned by the Chinese authorities, they should be on the table. And I think there's a shot that Jimmy Lai is released.
4: Continetti tells the Salem Radio Network that Xi Jinping is very sensitive about Jimmy Lai in particular because of his opposition to the Chinese Communist Party's takeover of Hong Kong. The leader of Lebanon's militant Hezbollah group is calling on the government to withdraw from direct talks with Israel.
6: Naim Qassem says in a letter directed to Hezbollah group officials for direct negotiations benefit Israel and that they are concessions by Lebanese authorities. He said Lebanon's government should instead resort to indirect negotiations with Tel Aviv, as in previous years, such as when a ceasefire was reached in November 2024. Lebanon and Israel are scheduled to hold 2 days of talks in Washington starting Thursday in an attempt to end the latest fighting that broke out 2 months ago following the Iran war and discuss the future of relations between the two sides. I'm Charles Villadesma.
4: Defense Secretary Pete Hegseth has faced tough questions from Republican and Democratic lawmakers about the Trump administration's endgame for the Iran war, the rising cost of the conflict, and its impact on diminishing U.S. weapons stockpiles. On Wall Street, the Dow up by 56 points, the NASDAQ dropped 185, the S&P declined 11, oil trading around $102 a barrel. More at townhall.com.
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4: 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From Washington, I'm Keith Peters. An online learning system reaches a deal with hackers.
13: The company that operates the online learning system, Canvas, says that it's reached a deal with hackers to delete the data they stole in the cyber attack last week that created chaos for many students. Instructure, the parent company of Canvas, hasn't provided any details of the deal, including whether a payment was involved. A hacking group named Shiny Hunters claimed responsibility for the breach. The data has been returned to Instructure, but the company says there is no way to know whether the data was erased for good. I'm Mike Hemp.
4: Denver airport workers initially missed a security breach by a 41-year-old man who scaled an 8-foot perimeter fence and crossed a runway where he was hit and killed by a plane. More on these stories available at townhall.com. From Washington, I'm Keith Peters.

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0: nonsense is weird. So we're here to help you transform your life. From the Ramsey Network and the Fairwinds Credit Union Studio, this is The Ramsey Show. Jade Washaw, Ramsey personality, number one best-selling author, is my co-host today. The phone number is 888-825-5225. The call is free, and some say the advice is worth exactly what you pay for it. Brad is starting us off in Denver, Colorado. Hey, Brad, how can we help?
1: Hi, Jade. Thanks for having me. I love your show.
0: Well, thank you, sir. How can we help?
1: So I've been listening. I'm actually a new listener. I've been listening for about a month now. Got hooked on YouTube. You just have such good financial advice and personal advice. I'm like, it's hard not to listen to you. But I started listening, and I realized I thought I was being successful, but everything I'm doing is almost opposite of what you're saying. So I had to do a little self-reflection, and I have some questions on, like, how I, you know, go forward in the future on this. But essentially what's going on is I make a decent amount of money, you know, W-2 in software, and my entire financial mantra is to build rental real estate. And the reason for that has been I want residual income. So I want, to have an amount of money where inflation doesn't matter. Everyone right now is worried about inflation. I could care less. I want it to last forever because I don't know how long I'm going to live. No one does. And so those two things to me are my safety net. But to do that, I've created 401ks, I live paycheck to paycheck, I have credit card debt, car debt, you know, the whole nine yards. It's worked out now that I'm 47 and a little bit older now, but my whole thing is, can I just keep those properties and enjoy life? And if I can, that's financial success for me. But now as I move forward, I'm listening to you and coworkers, you know, they're all telling me some different things. I'm just wondering if you have some advice on how I might shift this to work with your program and my program.
0: That's interesting. Nice call. Thank you.
2: I love that.
0: And so you said W-2 software income. What's your income?
1: $500K a year about. I'm commissioned as well, but it's pretty consistent around $500.
0: Oh, good for you. Man, you're killing it. That's amazing. And do you still have the drained 401K and all the credit card debt and the car debt?
1: No, so I got rid of the credit card debt like a couple years ago. We leased a car that's expensive, but I paid off my other car. So my actual, and then we bought an RV. But actual like debt as far as that goes, I would say it's overall pretty low.
0: So your debt consists of right now an RV and a leased car, other than your home.
1: That's correct.
0: And your rental properties.
1: And rental, they're all not paid off, but they're all low balances. But that's right. I have 1.7 million total liabilities.
2: Okay. How many are there between the 1.7? How many properties?
1: There's seven, including my primary.
0: Oh, okay. That's not bad. All right. And you said the 1.7 million is the debt on them or the value of them?
1: The debt.
0: Oh, I see. And the value of the seven properties would be what?
1: Is 5 million.
0: Okay. Excellent. Okay. So the negative things that you mentioned, you've almost done away with, and that's the drained 401k and the use of consumer debt while you were running up these rental properties, because those things are obviously destabilizing your original plan.
1: Right.
0: And you realized that without ever having heard of Ramsey, it sounds like. It sounds like you were already moving away from that. And that's wisdom. So I don't know why you couldn't work our baby steps from this point forward, clear up the RV and the car lease quickly and make sure you have a good emergency fund, and then make sure you're starting to fund your 401k aggressively. And meanwhile, I'm going to start using $500,000 a year to pay down these rental properties. I'd probably work me a little rental property baby or debt snowball up in baby step six.
2: Yes, I love that idea.
1: Would you sell some to get rid of debt, just to be debt-free, or are you okay with having some of that debt?
0: I would, but I wouldn't prescribe it for you as your first step.
2: Unless there's one that you know is not flowing well.
0: Yeah,
2: it's
0: there's one you don't like that's got some equity in it. I'm not fond of this property. Like, I think I got 15 houses left, and I've been moving everything over into commercial, commercial properties. And I've definitely, out of those 15, I got a couple of them that I don't care if I ever sell them. And I got a couple of them, if I could sell them today, it wouldn't make me mad, right? And I'll roll those with a 1031 over into the other. They're paid for, of course. But if you kind of picked out that way and you said, out of the seven, there's two I don't even like. and it kind of accelerates us, get out of that plan to dump them and roll the equities into these paying down debt on the others? Yeah, I'd probably do that. But if you love all seven of them, they're solid, and you want to just systematically work through them, you could be debt-free in about 5 or 6 years.
2: Yeah, so to be I'm going to ask this question on your behalf because I think a lot of people wonder about this, because I think the response for most people is, oh, this is Dave Ramsey. He's going to say, sell the properties to pay off the debts on the other properties and get debt-free tomorrow. What, Dave, explain your mentality on why this is, why this feels okay for you.
0: Okay, that's a good question. I think that. It feels okay for Brad, because Brad came from the other side of the pendulum, and he's swinging down towards the bottom now.
2: Yes.
0: And I'm not trying, I don't want to take him and kick him up to the other side.
2: Uh-huh.
0: If I woke up in his shoes, having lived debt-free and the wealth I've been able to build, debt by being debt-free and had incredible cash flow because none of my properties have a single debt on them, I would sell enough of them to be debt-free in about 30 minutes.
2: Right, right.
0: But that's such a shock to Brad's system.
2: Yeah, he's been very intentional
0: at
2: building
0: this. I'm okay if you do this a little bit slower. But mathematically and in congruence with what we teach, I do honestly believe, and I've proven it with my life and many others, that if you sold off enough of it to become debt-free, in other words, if you had 3 debt-free properties and you didn't have the total of $5 million, you had a total of 3 or 2.5 or whatever, versus 5 leveraged, I think 10 years from now you're going to be glad you did that, financially, mathematically. But I'm not going to try to get you there today. You're 3 YouTube videos in, man.
2: Right.
1: My wife's always wondering what I'm watching. I said, come over here and listen to me. It's good stuff. But she has a finance degree, so she agrees with you on a lot of this stuff. I kind of drive her nuts on a lot of these things.
2: And I also think that you've latched on to a really important part of what we teach, which is day-to-day dealing with debt and consumer debt. Because my guess is after this, when your lease is up, you're probably not going to lease a car again. You're probably going to go, I could take some of my $500,000 income and I could buy something in cash, and that's something that's mine, and I never have to do the payment thing again.
1: Yeah, or you know, and this is another question, but do I get aggressive and keep trying to buy, like, another property and keep leasing and doing that stuff? But
0: I wouldn't,
1: again,
0: no,
1: the
0: lie.
1: Your show,
0: because
1: maybe calm down a bit.
0: It's a real simple thing. Debt equals risk. More debt equals more risk. Less debt equals less risk. It's a simple formula, and that's 100% true. There's no exception to that proven property. Now, and so if you got it down to where you had $500,000 worth of debt and you had $4 million worth of properties, you know, you've got virtually no risk. But you do have more risk than me because I got no debt, you know? And the difference is that there's still a tiny little knot in your stomach. It's still there. It's still, you still feel it. And you still look over your shoulder a little bit when somebody coughs and says, wear a mask.

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3: Well, it's May and the Ramsey Cash giveaway has begun. 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No purchase necessary. I think I said that. Daniel's in Houston. Hey, Daniel, what's up?
4: Hello, sir. How you doing?
3: Better than I deserve. How can we help?
4: Oh, man. I don't know where to start. I just feel out of control of it. I mean, I kind of just and to make it worse, my wife and I were financially divided. You know, it's her money, my money's my money. Kind of thing, and my car just got repoed. My employer, they vet, you know, their employees every now and then, and that's another thing.
3: They do what to the employees every now and then?
4: They, my employer, what they do is they make sure that we're financially good. You know, that they look at our, if we want to keep the employment. Our credit score, our credit, it needs to be, you know, at least good. You know, I mean, I need to make payments or insurance.
3: What do you do?
4: I work for the government.
3: Oh, okay.
4: Yeah.
5: So you're concerned about that?
4: That's one. I'm concerned about my marriage. You know.
3: So what do you make?
4: I'm sorry?
3: How much do you make?
4: Right now, I'm making about 75.
3: And what does she make?
4: About the same, maybe.
3: So you have $150,000 coming in, and the crisis is where? How does your car get repoed when you have $150,000 coming in?
4: So it goes back to years ago. Everything just starts snowballing, you know, on debt. You know, one thing that's another, and then there was a series of events. A family member passed away, two family members passed away, and then the government shutdown hit, and that was the most recent one. Not only that, also, you know, just bad decisions that I made. You know, I got a loan to cover the loan, and everything
3: so,
4: just...
3: So how much, how much other debt do you
4: have? I have seven collections. I have personal loans.
5: Tell us the amount. How much personal loans?
4: Just personal loans, I want to say about $8,000, $9,000.
5: Okay, and what about the collections? How much in collections?
4: In collections, so

0: we're talking about maybe, I don't know, I think about 15 to 20.
1: So I'll tell you this. Yeah. I'll tell you something briefly, and then we'll move on. That's really going to help. Tonight, pull it all out and look at it and calculate it up. And list them smallest to largest, and that way it's not just this thing floating in your head. You really know what the numbers are. You can see it. You can name it. Do that tonight. So 15
2: and,
1: to 20
2: and
1: collections.
2: And have your spouse sit at the kitchen table with you doing that. The kids are in bed.
0: Yeah, well, that's the thing. I mean, I've tried to get my spouse.
2: I didn't ask you to try. I asked you to do it.
1: Yeah, what would cause her to say, no, I won't sit at the table with you? Because that's very deep. If she says, no, I refuse to sit at the table with you.
0: No, like, she'll sit with me.
2: Okay, then do it.
0: Whenever we talk about finances, everything just spirals.
2: I don't want her to talk about it. I just want her to sit there and watch you add up what you owe. That's right. All I want her to do. Don't talk to her about it.
0: Yeah, one thing I want to mention, I just recently joined the Guardian Litigation Group.
1: Okay, good.
0: And so they're the ones now handling my accounts that my employer are questioning.
1: Okay.
0: So
1: the ones in collections?
0: Yeah, I was in collections because I've been getting calls from different law firms and
1: because they're trying to sue you. Yeah. Okay, yeah. So for the sake of time, you've got the $20,000 in collections, you've got the personal loans. Tell us. List out all of it. Tell us what else is there. Do you have cars? Do you have an RV? Tell us what else there is.
0: No, I have another repo that I had last year, which is about $12,000. I also have under my name the solar panels, which was actually, you know what? It's actually more than $20,000 because just the solar panels itself was about $45,000. But we have an attorney for that, which are handling that case because apparently that company, the solar panel company, they went bankruptcy.
1: Okay.
0: And so we have an attorney.
1: Okay.
0: Because we have a lease on the roof, whatever.
1: Solar panels on paper today, you owe $45,000.
0: Yes.
1: Okay. Anything else?
0: Other than that, it's just credit cards, personal loans.
1: Yeah, how much? How much credit cards?
0: Credit cards maybe like $600.
1: Oh, okay.
0: Not much.
2: Daniel?
0: Yeah.
2: Daniel, you have $150,000 coming. You're not paying any of these bills anyway. So, mathematically, the question starts to pose, where's this money all going? Because you're not been paying any of these bills. You're not paying the solar panels. That's in this lawsuit. The rest of these things are in collection. You're not paying anything. The cars are being repoed, have been repoed, and so you're not paying those. So where is all of your money going? What's your house payment?
0: So the house payment is about $1,600.
1: Something's not right.
2: You have $150,000 coming into the household. You have $75,000 of it. You are in control. You're in division. You're at odds with your spouse, which is normal when you've got this much stress. But the way you eat an elephant is a bite at a time. And so Jade is right. If you list these things out and you say, okay, there's the solar panels. The attorney's got that. There's the collections. Guardian Litigation's got that. The car repo, I'm going to turn that over to Guardian Litigation, let them handle it. And if they can't, then I'm going to start. But I'm not paying anything on it, so it's sitting over there. So the first thing we're going to buy with the money coming in is food.
1: Yes.
2: The second thing we're going to buy is lights and water. And the third thing we're going to do is pay the house payment. And the fourth thing we're going to do is pay the car payment, put gas in the car, and go to work. Now we can breathe. The rest of this is a Monopoly game. The rest of it's a game, and you're behind. You hadn't passed go. Oh, wait a minute. You did pass go. You got more than $200. You got $150,000.
1: That's right.
2: Because you keep passing go every month. And so, but what's happened is you walked into a nest of bees, and they're flying around your head, and you can't think.
1: That's right.
2: And so what I want to do is get those bees to line up and fly in formation so I can knock them off one at a time. And, but you know, the numbers you're giving me don't match your attitude.
1: Yeah, I have a sense that what he's listing is his side of the equation, and there's probably a whole other, first side of the equation.
2: It's possible.
1: I actually think that's the biggest part of this right now. It's very, very hard to move forward together when you're not on the same page.
2: But if you make $75,000 to $150,000, you should not have a car repoed. And you should not have a house. You should not be behind on your house. You could be behind on a whole bunch of other things. Because you don't pay stupid whatever and not pay your car payment. You don't pay stupid whatever and not pay your house payment.
1: Yeah.
2: And so we take care of food, shelter, clothing, transportation, and utilities. Then we live to fight another day. And part of what is causing your lack of energy, your lack of hope in your voice is that you have no semblance of any kind of an attack plan. And we're giving you an attack plan. And the brain can handle bad news. It can't handle not knowing. So give it the bad news. Load it up tonight. Give her brain the bad news. Let her sit there and look at the mess tonight with you. And then you guys begin to attack this one thing at a time.

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6: Here is a look at your National Weather Service forecast. A chance of showers and thunderstorms tonight with a low around 56. Winds shift from southwest to northwest. Wednesday will be sunny with a high near 70, and northwest winds gusting up to 25 miles per hour. Wednesday night clear, low around 44. Thursday sunny, high near 69. It is 80 in Effingham with a feels-like temperature of 80. Skies are clear with calm conditions.
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0: Chad is in Oklahoma City. Hey, Chad, what's up?
8: Hey, Dave. It's a pleasure to be on the show.
0: Certainly. How can we help?
8: All right, so I have a very dangerous career that I'm rapidly approaching the end of, which is freestyle motocross. And it's, you know, I've broken up 80 bones and been through all of it, right?
0: Wow.
8: I'm in my 25th year of it. I love doing it, you know, performing in front of crowds, all of that is absolutely amazing. But in the middle of baby step two with the wife, everything's going smoothly. I've kind of got a side gig in the trades trying to, you know, look at career options as far as the next path because I'm only 44. But, you know, with our debts and everything, I'm trying to figure out how long I should hang on to this dangerous career while, you know, trying to still set the family up as far as, you know, freedom for later.
0: Okay. I don't know that I've ever coached a professional motocross guy. What kind of money do you make?
8: So in the freestyle motocross world, it's all about how many shows or events you can do per year, right? It's not contingent on winnings and stuff like racing.
0: It's more exhibition stuff, okay.
8: Yes, sir. We're doing all kinds of stuff, like all over the world, really.
9: So
8: and,
9: how much do you do?
8: I really try to do a lot of ministry stuff.
10: Cool. How much do you make?
8: I average on a healthy year, I'm about 125, 130 on a good healthy year. You know, mm-hmm. don't break any bones, obviously. on the side trades deal, I'm pulling in about an extra 50.
9: Okay.
10: And the side trade is what?
8: Electric work.
10: Okay, good. And so your plan long term, it sounds like, is to become an electrician.
8: Yes, the area that we live in is more rural, you know, and
10: what do you want to be when you're 55? That's what I'm asking.
8: Right. Yeah, that's what I'm trying to ask myself.
9: You can't do motocross till 55.
10: No, I'm saying, what is your plan to transition to?
8: That's the ultimate question right there. I mean, right now I'm leaning towards the electrician thing.
10: That's cool. The only thing that popped into my head immediately would be that you obviously are the top 1% of the people in your world, and it would seem to me that without ever getting on a bike again, you could lend tremendous value to the motocross world based on your experience and your name, for that matter. Because if you've been making this kind of money and breaking these kind of bones for this number of years, I would think you know everybody and you know the inner workings of the whole stinking deal and how it runs, no pun intended. And, you know, I would think you could get into that. Like, I've got a friend that was an Olympic athlete in the skating world, and he doesn't skate for a living anymore. But he knows everyone in the business, everyone knows his name in the business, and he's able to add value to the skating world, tremendous value, and makes probably more money than he's ever made in his life doing that. So that's a possible angle on your life that just popped into my head. But if you don't want to do that, if you want to just turn your back on motocross, I don't blame you if you got 44 broken bones. I can imagine not wanting to see it ever again. It wouldn't be bad. But and if you want to be an electrician, that's fine too. Then begin to, what I would suggest you do is get the boat closer to the dock. Don't jump towards the boat and hope you hit it.
8: That's definitely the plan.
10: Yeah, get your electrician income up and gradually take fewer and fewer motocross gigs, because it sounds like you could probably trim this back a little and rather than just all or nothing. Because there's electricians that make 120 a year. There's electricians that make 120 a year.
8: There is, just not in my area. I'm pretty much almost capped out on that.
10: Okay, then you can't be in your area.
9: You either have to be in a different area, or you need to maybe think about another path or combining paths. Is there something where you do electrician work and you do something in motocross world?
10: That's not riding.
9: Yeah.
8: Right. Yeah. That's kind of what I'm hopeful for.
9: The question is, what's your timeline? In an ideal state, are you trying to make this transition in 2 years? Or are you trying to make it in three? What's your timeline?
8: With our baby steps, I really think we can be debt free by the end of 27.
9: Okay.
8: No problem. And then that's house and everything. And then I was honestly leaning on putting, you know, 2 years kind of after that, kind of really putting what we are already currently doing, but, you know, hyper doing the investments.
10: Yeah, but I think you could do that without being in motocross if your electrician income came up.
8: Yes. We live in the country, very close to a very, very small town. We have our dream home, dream life.
9: Like, so again, I go back to what I said before, which is, if you're saying the market simply is not large enough in your area, then you do have two choices. You can either combine trades and say, I'm going to be an electrician and then I'm going to do something else to generate the income I need, or you would have to relocate, which it sounds like relocation's off the table for you. So now it's, okay, what other things can I do? And I'm also wondering, does your wife work, or is it just your income?
8: No, she does. We both work two jobs.
10: Okay, so here's the thing. You do what Henry Cloud talks about. He just got a new book out this week. He was on here yesterday. what is your desired future? Okay. And you put a timeline on it. And you say, okay, my desired future is I don't want to ride a motorbike more than 2 more years. Or whatever. You decide. And then you ask yourself, what must be true for me to be able to do that? That's not true today. And what we've been sitting here banging on is your income has to be up in the other stuff.
9: Yeah.
10: And I don't know how you do that or what you have to give up to do that. But you're either going to be riding motocross or you're not going to be living there. You're either going to be riding motocross or you're going to get your dadgum electrician income up. I mean, if you want to stop one and start another, you've got to, you know, you got to figure out what it is you're going to do. And then you got to say, what must be true? How have I got to do that? Well, I can't do it with an electrician. Okay, how can I do it? Well, I can't do it with an electrician to live here. Then I got to move. Or, I, you know,
9: something's
10: whatever
9: gotta,
10: it is.
9: Something's got to shake.
10: Whatever it is. But you can't just go, I'm suddenly going to live on half of what I've been making. I'm glad you didn't call me and say I'm making $600,000 a year doing this, and I've got to take a pay cut.
9: That's right. That's tough.
10: And I thought for a minute, the way you're talking, like, my life is in jeopardy, I'm breaking bones, and I thought you were making some unbelievable money, but 130 is replaceable.
9: It is, and honestly, I'd be working to do that really quick, because I don't think it's worth tearing your body up for $130,000.
10: Your brain is already checked out, which makes you dangerous.
9: Uh-huh, uh-huh.
10: So I want you to get off that bike.
9: Well, we
10: within 24 months.
9: We can definitely send you, find the work you're wired to do, and inside of that, there's a career assessment inside. You can take the assessment, because I'll tell you what.
10: And the wiring has nothing to do with electricity.
9: That's right. That's just an unintended pun. But I will say, when you go from a career that feels very driven by excitement and
10: spotlight.
9: Yes. When he said, I'm just going to go be an electrician, I thought, are you going to be okay like that? I really think if he can find something connected to that world, like you said, that's going to give him the spark he wants to keep going.
10: I think you...
9: What do I know?
10: I got a feeling you can make $200 a year promoting those events.
9: Promoting.
10: And hiring the other talent to run the events and analyzing the talent.
9: Yeah, sure.
10: From the perspective of someone who's actually done it, I think you can maybe make more than you used to make riding a bike, but I don't know anything about it. I'm making that up.
9: Yeah, that's
10: true. I just made that up, but I'm so freaking entrepreneurial that I always figure there's a business in there
9: somewhere.
10: There's
9: got to be.
10: There's a business in there somewhere.
9: Because he's already an expert in that area. So
10: well, you and Sam did it. You were performers on cruise ships, and now you and Sam own one of the largest agencies in the world, putting talent on stages on cruise ships.
9: That's right.
10: And you've not been talent on a stage on a cruise ship in a long time, except when you went on the Ramsey cruise.
9: That's correct.
10: So, but other than that, I mean, you know, so you took the talent gig and the knowledge from it, and you turned it into a business, and that's exactly what I'm talking about.
9: That's right.

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3: I'm Jennifer Kuiper. President Trump says he's looking forward to his visit to China. CBS's Linda Kenyon reports.
4: Speaking to reporters at the White House before the start of his trip, the president was optimistic.
5: It's going to be a very exciting trip. A lot of good things are going to happen.
4: When questioned if he will ask China's President Xi for help in ending the war against Iran.
5: No, I don't think we need any help with Iran. We'll win it one way or the other. We'll win it peacefully or otherwise.
4: China buys a lot of its oil from Iran, and some members of the Trump administration have been urging President Xi to exert his influence over that country to help end the war. Linda Kenyon, CBS News, The White House.
3: Defense Secretary Pete Hegseth headed back to Capitol Hill to defend the Pentagon's $1.5 trillion budget request before the House Appropriations Subcommittee on Defense. Some lawmakers have requested more details about the cost of the war with Iran. California Democrat Pete Aguilar has asked Secretary Hegseth,
6: is the theory to create more ceasefires or more projects just to evade the War Powers Act?
7: The theory of the entire case is to prevent Iran from having a nuclear weapon.
3: President Trump's plan to put weapons in space will come with a much heftier price tag than he originally said, and CBS's Cammy McCormick reports.
8: A Congressional Budget Office analysis suggests the cost could be $1.2 trillion for 20 years. That's significantly higher than what President Trump mentioned last year, $175 billion. The system is inspired by Israel's Iron Dome and would detect and intercept missiles at all stages of an attack. Trump wants it to be operational when his term ends in 2029.
3: After 10 weeks of the war with Iran, the Consumer Price Index shows that inflation is accelerating. This puts the Federal Reserve in a position where it's unlikely to lower interest rates anytime soon. CBS News business analyst Jill Schlesinger.
9: Clearly, they are monitoring whether the inflationary impact of the war will bleed through for a longer period of time and impact other parts of the economy. For now, prices are higher, and wages overall are not keeping up with this recent spike in prices.
3: Colorado authorities identified the man who was fatally struck by a plane on a runway at Denver International Airport last Friday. The Frontier Airlines plane attempting to take off hit 41-year-old Michael Mott after he scaled a perimeter fence. The medical examiner rules Mott's death a suicide. Denver Police Chief Ron Thomas adds,
10: as we speak, investigators are out continuing to contact family and others who knew him to see if there are additional information that we can learn about his motivations.
3: Stocks closed mixed on Wall Street. This is CBS News.
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12: This is the Liberty Radio Network. I'm Greg Bishop. Hundreds of law enforcement officers from across the country gathered in Chicago to honor a fallen police officer. Katrina Barker has more.
13: Chicago Police Officer John Bartholomew was honored by hundreds of law enforcement officers from across the country during an emotional funeral service as renewed criticism grows over Illinois' criminal justice policies. Bartholomew, remembered as a devoted family man and dedicated officer, was killed after an encounter with a repeat offender who had reportedly been released despite prosecutors requesting he remain detained. Illinois State Representative Patrick Sheehan blamed a combination of no cash bail policies, judicial decisions, and what he called a broken safety act for allowing violent offenders back onto the streets. Sheehan also questioned whether judges who release violent offenders should face greater public accountability when those offenders commit additional crimes.
12: Says $42.6 million state taxpayer-funded library project is on schedule at the University of Illinois Springfield. Mechanical, electrical, and plumbing work are expected to begin this month at the U.S. Library Learning Student Success Center, CDB, said substantial completion is anticipated for spring 2027. The Illinois Department of Financial and Professional Regulation launched a new online submission option for Illinois consumers to file complaints against financial institutions. In 2025, Illinois consumers submitted 244,000 complaints to the Consumer Finance Protection Bureau, an increase of more than 120,000 from the previous year. The CFPB said complaints more than doubled nationwide last year to 5.6 million. And federal law enforcement leaders in the Chicagoland region gathered for a leadership summit at the Federal Reserve Bank of Chicago headquarters on Monday. 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
1: The tax system as we have it is fundamentally unjust. We are speaking about living in the wealthiest city in the wealthiest country in the history of the world. 1 in 4 New Yorkers are living in poverty.
2: And we are going to have to explore massive judicial reform, state by state and at the federal level. And everything should be on the table as far as I'm concerned.
3: Freedom is back in style. Welcome.
4: Yeah, we're coming to your city. 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
5: Welcome to the Sean Hannity Show. My name is Rose, and I'll be spending the afternoon with you, and that is absolutely okay with me. I love Sean's audience. Sean is traveling to China with the president, and Linda talked to him earlier today. So we're going to be bringing you that interview, that segment, at the half hour, so stay tuned for that. Kind of an exciting show today. We've got so many great guests. That's just unbelievable. So stay with us the next 3 hours. But, you know, first I'd like to offer a perspective, and it's the kind of perspective that only comes with time. And I admit, it was something that AOC said that motivated me to address the issue of our country and why we celebrate this 250-year anniversary. And I'll go more into details about what she said. You heard a little bit of it in the opening, but we'll talk about that later in the show. But first, let's talk about 250 years, because that number isn't just history, it's a responsibility. Because when a nation reaches a moment like this, it's no longer only looking back at what was built, but it's looking directly at what will be preserved. America 250 is not simply a celebration of endurance. It's a moment of evaluation and of reflection and asking whether the ideas that shape this country will shape us and whether the principles that formed this republic still hold firm in the way we live, lead, and the way we govern today. And I have to say, this isn't just another milestone on a calendar. You know, it's an opportunity to celebrate. It's not an anniversary that we acknowledge and move past, but this is a moment that invites reflection. And I think it's serious reflection that needs to be had, because it's about the kind of nation that we are, what kind of people we've become, and what kind of future we're building right now. Because the truth is, a nation is never just defined by its past. It's defined by what it chooses to do with the present. And in this present moment, I believe that we're living inside the ongoing story of a republic that was built on extraordinary ideas like liberty, self-governance, responsibility, and the belief that rights come not from government, but from someone higher than government. And you know what I'm going to say, you know me, but it comes from God and God alone. Because for 250 years, those ideas have been tested, and they've been challenged, and yeah, they've been defended, and at times, they've been taken for granted, but they still remain the foundation of who we are. So the question isn't whether those ideas were true in 1776, the question is whether we still believe they are worth preserving in 2026. You know what? That decision is made over time, and the choices that we make, and what we're willing to defend, and what we're willing to ignore. And that's what makes this moment different. But that's why this 250-year matters, not just because of what we remember, but because of what we choose right now. Because we're living in a time when people feel uncertain about the direction of the country. I mean, there are really deep concerns about our representative leadership, about institutions, division, and about whether the system itself can hold. And what has always been true is this: the strength of this republic has never rested solely in Washington, nor was it supposed to, really, or in one moment of leadership, or even in one institution. It has rested in the people, in their willingness to engage, to participate, and to hold fast to the principles that make self-government possible in the first place. So that does bring us to where we are today. If this republic is to endure another 250 years or even another generation, it's not going to happen by accident. It's going to require attention and, I think, conviction, and it's going to require a willingness. in moments like this one to ask hard questions, and we've got to face honest truth. What do we believe about this country? And what are we willing to preserve? What are we willing to do individually and collectively to make sure that what was handed to us isn't lost on our watch? Because what we do now matters more than we often realize. And I know that these obstacles can seem huge, like we have our very own Goliath that we're facing. And as a matter of fact, speaking of Goliath, you know, for 40 days, Goliath's aim was to strike fear in the hearts of the Israelites. He could just stand and challenge them. I mean, he just showed up day after day, larger than life. He was louder than anyone else. And basically, he was daring them to respond. But you know what? Over time, something happened, not to their strength, but to their spirit. This is a nation that had seen victory before. Think about that. And then suddenly they began to believe it couldn't withstand the threat. And that's how intimidation works. It doesn't always conquer from the outside. It wears people down from the inside. It convinces them that they are smaller than they are, that they are outmatched, and that resistance is useless. You know that's the message that we've been getting for far too many years now. And even people of faith falter when they let fear take hold, because truth and real courage is not found in size or strength. It's found in faith in the Lord, and that matters because fear has always been the tool used to shift the balance. And you know that you've heard that this nation was founded as a government of the people, by the people, for the people. And there's a reason for that, because as long as the people stand firm, that balance holds. Remember how we were warned that when the people fear the government, there's tyranny, but when the government fears the people, there's liberty? That's the tension, and that's the moment. Because just like in that valley long ago, the real battle isn't just about the size of the threat. It's about whether people will stand or step back in fear. And there are a lot of aspects of our government that appear like a Goliath to us, and you know that that's true. Forces that grow so large, they are so loud, and they are so entrenched that they begin to overshadow the very people they're supposed to serve. So the question is the same that the Israelites face. Do we stand in fear, or do we remember who we are? Because that question is in front of us again. The real battle was never about the giant. It was about whether the people would remember who they were. We've been talking about a republic that was given and a responsibility to keep it. But that raises the hard question. What stands in the way? Because every generation faces something. Our founders had a king that they had to face. That was their giant. But for us, it feels something much larger. It feels it's more entrenched, and it's something that grows in size and influence until we all begin to believe that it can't be challenged. Does that sound familiar? And that's where this becomes more than history. Today, fear doesn't always look like a battlefield. Sometimes it looks like silence, like stepping back. Like, and you know, and this is true of me, I'll be very honest with you, and if you're honest, you'll say the same can be true of you. Sometimes we choose not to speak, or not to stand, or not to support issues because it might cost us something. I mean, our intentions suddenly become to stay off of a list, or avoid that attention, or how about letting somebody else take the risk? You know that we do that, and little by little, though, without even realizing it, people begin to do exactly what intimidation was meant to produce. They stand down. When David stepped forward in faith, he didn't just face the giant. He exposed its weakness. So think about that in our time, because the strength of any overwhelming force depends on one thing, that people believe it can't be challenged. But the minute that we stand, the minute that we speak and act together, that's where the balance begins to shift. And then the real weakness of any giant is this. It cannot withstand a people who refuse to be intimidated, a people who remain engaged, a people who remember who they are and act on it. David remembered who he was. David remembered the victories of his nation. We've got to remember that way. We don't surrender ground that was never meant to be given away. we have to stand with courage and with conviction and, you know, I'm going to say this, with faith. Because the same truth that carried David still carries us. The battle is never decided by the size of the giant, but the willingness of the people to stand and face it. And you know what? That's very much like the willingness and courage that our forefathers exhibited. And that brings us right back to the question before us. 250 years later, will we face the giant and demand less of government and more of, for, and by the people? And guess what? The future of this country depends on how you answer that question. I love this country so much, and it brings me to tears when I talk about stuff like this, because there is so much at stake, and we really got to get serious about this, and we have to identify the times that we're living in, and we have to be ready, if called upon, to stand boldly and to speak boldly for what we believe to be true, and that is that we are a nation established under God for liberty for all of us. And I pray that we all keep that in mind as we celebrate these 250 years of a republic that has been held on by a thread, but we're still holding on to it. So God bless you, and God bless this country. And I'm going to ask if you'd do me a favor before we go to break. I want you to check out my social media, of course. I'm under Rose Unplugged on all platforms. 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And there we take prayer requests, and we have a daily devotional that's coming soon, and we also have free weekly newsletters encouraging and uplifting you every day, because life can get really tough, as you well know. All right, so my name is Rose. I'll be back with more on the Sean Hannity Show. A lot of great speakers coming up. Newt Gingrich, J.P. DeGance, Bill O'Reilly is joining us, and also the faith director for the White House, Jenny Korn. So stay with us. 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

0: Hannity Show. My name is Rose. And I referenced AOC in my monologue, and I do want to talk about that right now. I'm going to get some of my thoughts in. One of the things that she said recently was that the American Revolution was against the billionaires of their time, and we are declaring independence from such an extreme marriage of wealth and power and the state that the voices of everyday people did not exist. Okay, so as you can imagine, she did receive a lot of criticism for those remarks. It's amazing because she's wrong again, but who's surprised? The American Revolution was against an overreaching tyrant. It was a distant intrusion on a new way of life here. It was a governing force that knew no limits, and it imposed itself into the lives of the people who wanted and desired freedom. Now, allow me the pleasure of setting the record straight. And too bad AOC never learned anything in school, but she isn't fully to blame. It's our educational system, to be sure. But here's a history lesson that I offer AOC. Many of the leading figures of the American Revolution and the architects of the U.S. Constitution were wealthy landowners. They were merchants, lawyers, plantation owners, or businessmen by the standards of their time. For example, George Washington was one of the wealthiest men in Virginia. He owned extensive land and businesses. Thomas Jefferson came from Virginia's planter class. John Hancock was a very wealthy merchant. Robert Morris helped finance the war effort with his fortune. Okay? He did. With his fortune. Alexander Hamilton himself was not born wealthy, but many of his allies in the Federalist movement were part of the commercial and financial elite. So the Revolution was not a class uprising against the rich or billionaires, as AOC refers to them. It was a political and constitutional conflict over issues like self-government, taxation without representation, British control over colonial commerce, individual liberties, and the belief that rights came from God, not from government. So these are things that AOC clearly never learned, or maybe it just doesn't fit into her narrative. In fact, a lot of colonial elites, by the way, led the independence movement. The slogan was not eat the rich. It was resistance to centralized power and defense of what they saw as inherited English liberties. That said, the revolution was supported by people all across economic classes. So we had farmers, we had tradesmen, laborers, clergy, and merchants. And not all of the wealthy colonists supported independence. A lot of affluent Americans stayed loyal to Britain as loyalists. So it wasn't about money. It would be inaccurate to frame this revolution simply as a war of the poor against the rich. It was far more complicated. It was a coalition movement centered on liberty. It was centered on representation and independence from British tyranny. That's what it was about, and it makes me sick that, but you know what, I'll tell you something. I know that she's establishing and laying a foundation for something greater, and I want to get to that later on, because she talked about her ambition being way bigger than running for president. Those words should scare you. You've got to ask yourself the question, what ambition is way bigger than running for president? Is it some sort of global effort? The connections that she's making all across this country with other socialists, communists, you gotta wonder. And some people might have thought, oh, I'm really glad she's not running for president. Me, I thought, oh my God, what is she doing? What is she planning? To say that your ambition is way bigger than running for president, it begs the question, what is that ambition? Coming up next is an interview that Linda conducted with Sean Hannity. So he's going to tell you a lot about his trip. He's traveling right now with the president. So that is coming up next on the Sean Hannity Show. Check me out at Rose Unplugged, all platforms, Every Life Network. Look for Rose Unplugged. You'll find my show there. I love being here with all of you. We've got lots to cover this afternoon, so don't go far away. We'll be right back.
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1: Welcome back, ladies and gentlemen. It's bottom of the hour, 3:30 here on the East Coast, and we are so happy to have you back with us here on the Sean Hannity Show. And guess who we have on the line? Not an impersonator, the real deal, our very own Sean Hannity, as promised, checking in from his trip on the way to China.
2: No, we're in joint base. Andrew's getting ready to take off.
1: Oh, my God, don't ruin my moment. I'm trying to make this big, larger than life, you know? You're on your way. It's epic.
2: Some rules, Radio 101. Let me tell you, ladies and gentlemen, you know, you have to talk to the listener directly. You know, that's rule number one, radio. How many years have you been in radio?
1: Am I not allowed to be polite and call them ladies and gentlemen?
2: Ladies and gentlemen, children of all ages, what is this, Ringling Brothers Circus?
1: You could be your own circus show. I mean, I didn't want to tell you and hurt your feelings, but I hear you're going to be doing some interesting things in China, so who am I to judge?
2: It'll be interesting for sure.
1: How has it been so far? You sound exhausted.
2: No, I'm actually trying to talk low because there's like a room full of people out there, including a million Secret Service people. But it's in a hold room. I've already had my bags checked and all that sort of thing. And I will tell you, they do a great job. I will tell you, the brave men and women in Secret Service are amazing. The number of people, the logistics involved in this is unbelievable when you're actually watching up close and personal. Now, for the president, it's easy for him. I mean, somebody will pack his clothes, get him ready. I mean, he's been busy all day. The Secretary of War has been hearings all day. I understand he's coming on the trip. I'm just getting a little bit of word that, you know, there are going to be a lot of people on the plane. I don't want to give it away now, and hopefully I'll get a chance to talk to a lot of them and be feeding all that back to you. And, you know, it's not a fun trip. It's not a play trip. It's a work trip. And it's really important, too. I mean, look, I don't care what's going on with Iran. I believe is going to resolve itself, as I say every day. And I think that will be sooner than later. It will be on the president's timetable, not anyone else's. It is interesting, the new quotient there, which is the UAE now, separating from OPEC. I think that will help increase oil production, which will lower prices, supply and demand crisscross, that dictates the price. And I think that's going to be very good. But they're also engaged themselves with the Iranians, which is now another problem because you got the U.S., Israel, now the UAE. And, you know, I think on the other side of this, I think the guy that's been most right on it is probably Lindsey Graham. So that's going to be a part of it. But with all that said, you know, our number one top geopolitical foe is China. And, you know, for example, you know a very close friend of mine who's a great inventor. And he has more patents than anybody I know in the world, and every one of those patents, without exception, has been stolen by the communist Chinese. I know Elon Musk is going to be here. How much of his technology that he developed, for example, for electric cars, was likely taken by the Chinese?
1: Without question.
2: They get to be a partner. And you know I love Tesla because I own one. It's the best car I've ever driven. And I didn't buy it for, quote, environmental reasons. But you know, there's a lot of high-stakes issues here in play. I'm sure the issue of Taiwan will come up. I'm sure the Iranian situation comes up. I'm sure the Strait of Hormuz comes up. You know, the president also –

0: teens too stupid to be anything first because they just want to be suicidal and dumb because they come from a death cult. So I don't know if you can even count them in any category. The North Koreans would be the same thing. You know, it was pretty miraculous what the president did in his first term with Kim Jong-un, little rocket man. All he ever gave of Kim Jong-un was his time. And that's it. And then the rockets stopped being tested. They stopped being fired. The remains of American soldiers that have been held for decades and decades were returned. And, you know, we kind of hit this space of detente that is, for the most part, held ever since. Do I expect that there's going to be any massive, huge revelations? No, but I can tell you this. The one thing that I know about President Trump, having known him for 30 years, is he leaves nothing on the table. He will leave nothing unsaid. And whatever he wants to tell President Xi, he's going to tell him. If he thinks a deal is in the best interest of the U.S., he will make that deal. If it's not, he's not making that deal. And all these people are going to be scratching their stupid, you know, legacy media mob wooden heads that don't want to understand him will never be able to absorb that that's what his agenda is. Interesting, fun side note part of this, when I went with him on the Gulf State trip and when we went to Saudi Arabia and Qatar, Qatar, however you prefer to pronounce it, and the UAE, I'm just telling you from experience, the man does not sleep, period, end of sentence.
1: I know somebody like that.
0: Who? Me.
1: Yeah, exactly like that.
0: In the 30 years I've known President Trump, I have talked to him every hour on the 24-hour clock. That means 1 a.m., 2 a.m., 3 a.m., 4 a.m., 5 a.m., 6 a.m., 7 a.m., you name it. We've spoken multiple times in every hour. And, you know, you have to admire somebody that's that devoted, dedicated to his job. I mean, people wonder, you know, the media got no access to Joe Biden. Joe Biden is not capable of doing what Donald Trump does on a daily basis, right? And President Trump does it every day. I thought he was hilarious yesterday. And it's like a bunch of robotic, you know, brain dead people. They don't get his sense of humor. He's just messing with them the whole time. No one human being on the face of the earth takes up more space in people's brains than Donald J. Trump. It's just
1: and he does it rent-free. I mean, he really is. It's always a capitalist.
0: I mean, look at Gavin Newsom, for example. Case in point. Now, I have lived rent-free in his head. I don't know why he's obsessed with constantly, you know, going after me, but it's nothing compared to his stalking of President Trump. And I actually think in the end, he's kind of fell for the bait. And I think he hurts himself every time he does it because then that gives Trump another reason to hit him, which is awesome.
1: Yeah, but I think to your point, you know, Gavin Newsom, first of all, how he ever got through that thick, disgusting mound of hair on his head to even get rent-free, and his brain is amazing. But to be perfectly fair to you, Sean, you know,
0: put a filter on Linda. So, you know, for the rest of the week, I'll be reporting in every day, and we're going to send back interviews every day. I am not responsible for whatever comes out of your mouth.
1: What does that mean? First of all, I'm always on my best behavior. Take it easy.
0: First of all, you know, sauce, you know, silver palate pasta.
1: Listen, if that's the worst thing that comes out of my mouth, the audience will be grateful because I say it right and you don't.
0: That's true. How do you say sauce? Just asking. Sauce. He says it like a normal person.
1: First of all, you asked a stranger. For all I know, you gave him a 20. I can't see anything.
0: New York. No, I'm not giving him a 20. I didn't give him a 100. I didn't give him a penny. How do you say talk radio? Talk radio. Normal, not like you. It's not talk radio. It's not New York. It's not silver palate pasta sauce. You know, you do know that you speak an entirely different language that I have to decipher.
1: This is how you want to part from China. You know, I know somebody else who's very popular who talks a little different.
0: Who?
1: Mr. Trump.
0: Yeah, but he's just messing around. You can't help it.
1: That's not true. Are you going to ask the president about Eileen Wang while you're on the plane?
0: The woman that
1: was... The mayor.
0: Yeah.
1: Of Arcadia, who is an illegal agent for China. I'm like, oh, this is a fun way to start the trip.
0: Yeah, but then she got elected mayor. I couldn't believe it.
1: I know. I'm like, there too? I'm just curious. Maybe that's why he's so freaked out.
0: Look, one of the biggest issues Fox covered it today, to me, is why is China buying up thousands and thousands of acres of American farmland, ranch land, land near military installations? That troubles me a lot. I mean, if I went over there with a boatload of money, like all the money you have, and I tried to buy up those very things in President Xi's China, do you think I'd get to first base? Do you think I'd have any shot at
1: Absolutely not.
0: That?
1: Absolutely not.
0: Well, why are we letting them do it?
1: 100% right. I'm very afraid of these AI data centers. That's the stuff that has my stomach turning. We're seeing a lot of eminent domain foreclosures.
0: Yeah, where is she out in California?
1: Who, Eileen Wang?
0: Yeah.
1: She is in Arcadia, California.
0: Yeah, that's what I thought.
1: Instead of being the People's Republic of China, it's the People's Republic of California. It works out just great for her.
0: Look, we have a couple of things working in our favor going in. Their economy is going to Adam Schiff. That's number one. Number two, the president being tough on trade and tariffs, that has put a dent in their economy. I don't like that there are reports they've been helping the Iranians, they're close to the Russians, you know, they're close to all the wrong people. There is an axis of evil, but there's always been one. And, you know, there probably always will be one. And in this case, it's Russia, it's China, it's Iran, it's North Korea. And so, you know, I mean, the only thing I can say is, you know, I wish people had a greater understanding and confidence. There's nothing that's not going to be said there. I mean, when you have President Trump, Marco Rubio, Pete Hegseth, all these people, you know, none of them are going to give a flying rip what President Xi thinks. They're not. And he can bring up whatever agenda items they want. Unless it's beneficial to America, it's just not going to happen. That's really that simple. Do I wish I could be a fly on the wall? Hell yeah. I mean, I think that'd be the coolest thing on earth, but, you know, I've got to be able to pay the bills.
1: Listen, you are in a very unique experience, and that was why I had said to you that I wanted you to do this without the stress of a million other things on your shoulders, like this show. So
0: it was also technically a little more
1: dramatic
0: than usual.
1: But I do think, Sean, in some regard, I mean, you know, we're all kind of watching you. You're taking this trip for all of us. You know, you're the average Joe on the plane, right? You're the guy who gets to go, and you kind of are that fly on the wall.
0: I'm like the son of the prison guard, waiter, and, you know, family court officer. I guess, you know, that, trust me, growing up, nobody ever thought I'd be on Air Force One. I do pinch myself. It is a great honor. And to kind of pass that experience on and be able to pass it on to our great audience, which has given me this amazing life, I'm so grateful to all of them. It did get a little eerie last week when the guy called in. I have a premonition. Don't go. Don't go on the trip.
1: That was creepy.
0: Yeah, well, unfortunately, people in my life heard it too. I'm like, oh, no.
1: Listen, man, everybody's got a family. And, you know, you're somebody's, you know, spouse, somebody's brother, somebody's father.
0: My last words. What did I say? You know what I said. First of all,
1: hasta la vista, baby. I thought it was weird. Yeah.
0: What did I say?
1: Hasta la vista, baby.
0: Well, I can say that. You can add that to my remarks. I'll put that in there. I said, first of all, thank you for the amazing, undeserved life that I've had, number one. And I want everyone to keep fighting for the greatest country God gave man. I want God to bless all of our audience, all of the people, my kids, everyone, Ainsley, everyone near and dear, my radio family, my TV family, my audiences. Thank you so much. I love you all. I will be praying for all of you. I know where I'm going. I believe that there is a God in heaven, and that's where we're all headed. We all really are on God's time when you think about it.
1: We're never promised more than the day we're in. And on that note, Sean Hannity, safe travels, and we will check in with you tomorrow.
0: I'm getting me off my own show.
1: I am. It's actually kind of fun. It's a lot of power.
0: Wow. that didn't take long. All right. I will be checking in tomorrow from China. All right?
1: All right, boss. Safe travels.
0: Have a great show. Tell Rose we love her, and I said hi.
1: Will do, boss.
0: All right. Talk later.
1: Talk later. All right. All right, ladies and gentlemen, even though Sean doesn't like that I say that, we are so happy to be with you. We hope you enjoyed that little bit of time with Sean. If you'd like to give Rose a call, please call us at 800-941-SEAN. That's 800-941-7326. We'll be right back.
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6: Here is a look at your National Weather Service forecast. A chance of showers and thunderstorms continues until early Wednesday morning, with a low around 56. Winds shift from southwest to northwest after midnight. Wednesday will be sunny with a high near 70, followed by a mostly clear night with a low around 44. Thursday remains sunny with a high near 69. In Effingham, it is currently 79. The temperature feels like 79.
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18: 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That's us. We are Rotary, a global network of people taking action to make the world a better place. We work with

0: tax system as we have it is fundamentally unjust. We are speaking about living in the wealthiest city in the wealthiest country in the history of the world. One in four New Yorkers are living in poverty.
1: And we are going to have to explore massive judicial reform, state by state and at the federal level, and everything should be on the table as far as I'm concerned.
2: Freedom is back in style. Welcome to the revolution.
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4: Welcome back to the Sean Hannity Show. My name is Rose. Joining me now is former Speaker of the House and best-selling author Newt Gingrich. And by the way, check out the podcast Newt's World. I think you'll really enjoy it. Welcome to the show, Speaker. How are you?
5: That's great, Rose. How are you?
4: Doing well. Thank you. I was hoping we could start with President Trump's visit to China and the number of business leaders that are traveling with him. We have Tesla CEO Elon Musk. We have Apple CEO Tim Cook. We've got Boeing CEO. That's just to name a few. How closely does this reflect how investment strategy is now tied to policy direction between Washington and Beijing?
5: You know, there are a couple of different things going on. We're interested in more investments from China and more investments in China. And frankly, for a lot of our biggest companies, China is just a huge market. And so I think people are interested in protecting themselves in that market and in showing their support for a U.S.-China agreement on trade. And I think that's probably a positive. I mean, it's an important visit. And I know that on both sides, they have been for weeks preparing and planning and trying to get it right. So this is not a small thing.
4: No, it's not. You've been known to be a great strategist. I mean, what do you anticipate being the primary purpose of the visit, and what outcomes do you think are necessary or even possible moving forward? And also, will Taiwan be a major discussion point? Yeah, I think we might have lost the speaker. So, all right. So we will, hopefully, maybe we'll get him back. If not, we'll just continue without him until he does come back. But I do think it's interesting. You know, when we talk about all of the CEOs that are joining them, the other business leaders from this country, and I know that it's important to them, but I want to find out about the fine line there, though, too, because we talk about trying to limit what we've sent out to China and what we are establishing here in our own country. For example, let's talk about prescriptions and drugs and medications and how we really should start manufacturing those things right here in this country. So how do we kind of balance all of that? That was one of the things I wanted to ask him, and I do hope that I have a chance. Okay, great. He is back with us. Okay, so I think that you've heard my question. I asked about Taiwan being a major discussion point, and what you really anticipate as a primary purpose of the visit and the outcome.
5: Well, I think both Taiwan and Iran will be major discussion points. But as I started to say earlier, I think historically the biggest breakthrough may be on how do we manage artificial intelligence, because we are beginning to have systems that are frankly scary, that have such an enormous ability to learn that we have to really take seriously how we are going to deal with it. And that can only be done if the U.S. and China work together.
4: You anticipate them agreeing to work together on that, or do they really care how we feel about all of this?
5: No. I think this is such a big threat to all of us that I think, Henry Kissinger said before he passed away that he thought artificial intelligence might be the greatest single event in human history and how much it changes everything. And there's some evidence now, some breakthroughs that are really so uncertain about how the system could learn on its own and do things on its own, that I think there's a very real sense that not only the United States and China could develop a system for monitoring and trying to make sure that we don't end up with some kind of system which is a direct threat to human beings.
4: Yeah, and I'm certain you're right. I'm sure they share that concern as well. One of the things, too, and then we're going to move on to Iran, I think, but this trip may or may not determine whether America and China cooperate, because, I mean, it could reveal whether the next decade will be defined by more by competition or confrontation. Would you agree?
5: Yeah, I think that's right. I think both Xi Jinping and President Trump are trying to walk a tightrope. There's a lot of pressures that move them towards constant conflict, and there are other pressures that move towards trying to find a way to live together. And I think they're trying to balance that. You know, but in the process, frankly, the Chinese for a long time took so much advantage of us that just getting back to a balanced system causes the Chinese a lot of problems.
4: Interesting. Now, you mentioned Iran, and I did want to play a soundbite for you real quick. We won't go into it too long, but it is remarks that were made by President Trump just today. Take a listen.
6: At what point are you done negotiating with Iran?
7: Well, we're going to see what happens. We're only making a good deal. We have their military is gone, it's wiped out, and we're only going to make a good deal, and we'll see what happens. But I believe that one way or the other, it's going to be very good for the American people, and I think actually very good for the Iranian people.
6: Are you reconsidering the Pakistani?
4: We're going to take it from there. Speaker, my curiosity is, at what point are we done negotiating with Iran? I mean, because it does seem, we do seem to move the line a little bit, and it does seem to drag out quite a bit.
5: Well, I mean, I think the president is just sort of being overly optimistic. Certainly in terms of closing off the Strait of Hormuz, the Iranians are not yet defeated. In terms of their using various missiles against some of our allies, they're not yet defeated, and they certainly don't think they're defeated. The people now in charge, the Iranian Revolutionary Guard, their leader, who fought for 8 years with the Iraqis, and they took about 1 million casualties, including 300,000 dead. So these are very tough people, and I think that there was a belief that if we hit them hard enough, that somehow we would do okay. And we hit them pretty darn hard, and they're still there. They're very defiant. If you look at the most recent proposals, it's almost like they were taunting President Trump with ideas like we should pay them reparations for the war damages and so forth. So I think this is sooner or later, he's going to have to find a way to open the Strait of Hormuz, because if that's open, the price of gasoline will drop. And if the price of gasoline drops, Republicans will win a huge victory this fall. But if they don't solve the price of gasoline, the Democrats are going to win. So it's not complicated.
4: Yeah, you know, in fact, that was exactly where I was going to go next, because I know that you have a path. I've seen it on social media. You posted that you believe there is a path to Republican victory, but that it has three components. So, okay, you just mentioned the first, because that would be my concern. Anything that prolongs what's happening between the U.S. and Iran is going to have an effect on the midterm election. So let's talk about what else will have an effect and what we need to do to find that victory at the midterm.
5: Well, I actually developed sort of a four-box model, which the first box is the things we have done right and the things we will do next 2 years to keep power. You know, they had a press conference yesterday, and they had all sorts of people there. You know, we're talking about mom.org, which is a site the government's put up that shows how many different ways you can save money and is really moving towards affordability and health care. We have a good story in terms of, you know, no tax on tips, a whole range of other tax breaks that were passed last year. So the things we could report to the country that pretty good, and the president's made really good progress in lowering the price of prescription drugs and so forth. I think the second box is we run a project called the America's New Majority Project, and you can see it by going to americasnewmajorityproject.com. And we do lots of polling, and the Democrats, in a sense, are at war with the American people. I mean, on issue after issue, they're down at about 15%, 12%, 13%, with everybody else against them. The most recent example is the man who won three contests against women in California this week, and the anger among women about the idea that these guys are now pretending to be women for the purpose of winning when they shouldn't be. I mean, it's a remarkable moment. And then third, frankly, you've got to recognize that Schumer and Jeffries, the two Democratic leaders, would represent sort of do dangerous things, do destructive things, Congress, if they ever got a majority. And the first thing they would try to do is impeach President Trump and lock Washington up. They already locked Washington up on things like the Department of Homeland Security. So imagine they were in charge. We would get nothing done for 2 years.
4: You know, one of the things that you said, and I'm going to go back to it real quick, is communicate clearly the number of positive achievements in the first 2 years. Well, here's the thing, Speaker. The very first time that he served this country, we could go to numerous sites and find the list of accomplishments, all the great things. For myself and others who are in the media, it was great. It was a great resource for us. But right now, I don't see that kind of messaging. And so basically, the bottom line is messaging here, and I'm not seeing it to the degree that we did during his first term.
5: Well, I think that's right. And between now and Labor Day, they've got to get all that up and out in the open into the country. They have a great story to tell, but if you don't tell it, nobody knows.
4: No, that's true. You know, there's one thing I did want to bring up, because you wrote a book. Now, the thing is, you wrote this particular book back in 1996, and I was just beginning my own journey in radio, and I've always had an interest in American history, but your book was To Renew America, and I just have to ask you, when you think about what you wrote then, and as we approach America's 250th anniversary, what do you see as the most significant cultural or even political shifts that would have surprised you back in 1996?
5: Well, in 1996, I could work with Bill Clinton because there were still moderate Democrats who were in touch with reality, and we could reform welfare. We passed the only four balanced budgets in the last 100 years, but we could work together. The Democratic Party has gone crazy. When the president said in the State of the Union, when the Democrats refused to stand on a board for protecting children, and the president said, "You people are crazy," he's right. But they're not liberal, they're not socialists, they're crazy.
4: Oh, he's absolutely right.
5: It's an enormous change from when I was speaker.
4: Yeah, it really is, and the craziness becomes more and more obvious. But I do think that we have to include that in our messaging as we go forward. And there is one other thing I want to ask you, too, because we've seen moments of spiritual renewal in parts of the country over the past few decades, especially in the last, I'd even say, five years. There's revivals, church growth in some areas, and there's a renewed interest among the younger generation. We've just heard about that recently in the news. So do you see this as an ongoing thing that we're going to continue to see renewal? Because it really does tie into what you talked about very much in your book.
5: You know, I think there are younger people who look at their older brothers and sisters or look at their parents' generation and they think, their lives are hollow. You have to have something at the center of your life to make it worth living. And I think that's why you've had, for example, so many suicides among young people. And I think that the return to faith, seeking to have God fill up that vacuum, I think that's very real. And it's a great American tradition. We've had several waves of revivals going all the way back to the 1730s and 40s, and again in the 1830s and 40s. And in the 1920s. And so every once in a while, suddenly the American people look up and go, a life without God is a very lonely life. And suddenly you get a wave of recommitment that's very healthy for the country.
4: Yeah, I agree 100%. Former Speaker of the House Newt Gingrich joining us today on the Sean Hannity Show. Thank you so much, Speaker, for spending time with me today. I appreciate that.
5: Glad to do it, Rose. Take care.
4: Take care. Yeah, you too. Thank you. We'll be back with more of the Sean Hannity Show after this. Love talking to Newt Gingrich. He's awesome. He's always got the perfect thing to say because I know he thinks very strongly about certain issues, and he's very thoughtful in his responses. We'll be right back after this.
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15: Highway Traffic Safety Administration reports that over 3,500 people are killed every year in the United States due to distracted driving. The leading cause of distracted driving accidents is talking or texting on cell phones. This is your Effingham County Sheriff Paul Coombs asking you not to text or use your phone while driving. According to the Children's Hospital Research Institute, manipulating a handheld device while driving to increases your driving attention by as much as 37%. Helps stop distracted driving. We owe it to one another.
14: Disaster strike. Fires. Hurricanes.

0: 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My name is Rose. The phone number here is 800-941-SEAN, 800-941-SEAN. I see Bruce. I'm going to get to you, Bruce. I think you deserve a little more time, so we'll get to you soon. I have a guest coming up. We're going to talk about how churches and parishes across America are emboldening their parishes and what that means for us as a country. Also, I just want to remind you that I would love for you to check out my new show on Real Life Network. 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She is called by him.com. We take prayer requests there. They're anonymous. I have a team of women that pray for every request that comes in. We have a daily devotional that's coming soon. It's going to be available. And a free weekly newsletter that's encouraging and uplifting. So all you have to do is subscribe to that. That is all at sheiscalledbyhim.com. Also coming up next hour is Bill O'Reilly and the faith director for the White House, Jenny Korn. I had her on before when I last actually sat in for Sean Hannity. It's just awesome that we even have a director of the White House in the area of faith, right? I mean, when's the last time something like that happened? And then right now, it is just more important than ever. And when you think about some of the things that Newt Gingrich talked about faith, when you look back at his 1996 book, when he talked about renewing America, all of this is so important, and we're all a part of it. So just pray about what part you play in that renewal. So we'll be back with more of the Sean Hannity Show next.
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1: Welcome back to the Sean Hannity Show. My name is Rose. Thrilled to be spending time with all of you. Our phone number is 1-800-941-SEAN. I'll be taking phone calls, hopefully, sometime during this half hour. My first guest, though, I want to talk to him because it's so important. We've been talking about America, and as we're approaching its 250th anniversary, we're taking a closer look at the faith, family, and biblical values that helped shape this nation from the very beginning. So, to help me talk about that right now is J.P. DeGans. He's the founder of Communo, and he's the co-author of the book Endgame, The Church's Strategic Move to Save Faith and Family in America. JP is a ministry leader helping churches strengthen marriages, families, and, this is very important, the next generation of faith across America. Hi, JP. Thanks for being on today.
2: Hey, Rose. Thanks so much for having me. What a great topic.
1: Oh, yeah, absolutely. I mean, we owe it to our founding fathers to keep the spirit of America alive. And that spirit is the one that we find through our belief in God and the idea that all men are created equal and that freedom can only be just given to us by God and God alone, not by men, because they can take it away. But as we prepare to celebrate America 250, why is it important to remember that faith was foundational to the birth of this country?
2: Look, it's super important for us to recognize that the ideas of liberty weren't just pulled out of some thought experiment. They were born out of a very real people with a very real anthropology and history. And our civilization was built by pilgrims and settlers. It was not built by a government. The government came from the civilization built by these pilgrims and settlers, and what motivated these people to come across the sea in such a way that they were isolated from everything. No earthly king could come to their aid. They were motivated on a deep faith in Christ. These were Christian pilgrims, Christian settlers that came. It was their strong moral commitment that gave them the self-discipline to be able to forge civilization out of the wilderness. And the early American experience with Alexis de Tocqueville and his Democracy in America, written in the 1830s, he's trying to understand, when you look at Republican France, right, it was so broken, it was so problematic, and he looked at the health of a republic in America. He saw such a contrast, and his great work of political science was also really a work of social science. He recognized that America had a unique commitment to strong marriages. There was strong morality born in those strong families, and he saw religion as the first of their political institutions, not political in the sense of you derive power from it. It was the first institution that gave rise to self-governance, right? And so you can't have a self-governing people without the faith of early America.
1: Right, and without a morality, right? You know, it's interesting because you spent years studying how faith is passed down through family. And you did, there was recent research with Harvard University that revealed something very surprising to some of us that read that. Could you share that with the audience right now, what your recent research with Harvard revealed that surprised you most?
2: Yeah, 100%. You know, the reality is faith and family are a double helix. They mutually reinforce and support each other, and when one comes unglued, so does the other. But we had a research partnership that was trying to understand how faith moves from one generation to the next. And what we recognize, of course, is healthy marriages are key there, but then also certainly getting to church regularly matters. But what was the big factor that came up was having open conversations with your kids about their Christian faith, that kind of regular conversation, just having those conversations weekly. The adult who said they had those weekly conversations when they were a child were 2.5 higher odds of having those conversations with their own children. And if you remember having those conversations as much as even daily with your parents when you were a child, you had nearly 8 times higher odds of having those same conversations with your own kids. Nothing else. That was a huge, the researchers said this huge finding that even specific thing that any parent can do right now. Like if you're listening to this, you're driving with your son or daughter running an errand, you can have a conversation with them right now that has a profound long-term impact on their future, the future faith when they're adults.
1: Yeah, I think that is so important because I have an image in my mind of me standing in our kitchen. I can see it clear as day. So often, while my mom was cooking, I would badger her. My biggest thing was revelation. Mom, what do you think about this? And what about that? I'm talking even as a younger person. But I think the thing is that we can integrate, as you said, some aspects of our faith into almost every situation, really, if we would just take the time to do that and make ourselves aware. Because I feel like, JP, that we owe this to our founding fathers. We owe it to the Puritans. We owe it to the pilgrims that came over here because they believed in something so strongly. They believed in freedom of religion, and they were willing to risk so much to establish that freedom as one of our freedoms here in this country. And we owe it to them. We owe it to them to continue making this and keeping this a faithful country.
2: Yeah, look, you're not going to have a self-governing people without a virtuous and moral people, and the government can't form that. The government can't form morals in the way that a private family can, as John Adams said. And the reality is you don't have to be a biblical scholar to have these conversations. You don't have to be a theologian to have these conversations. You might just ask your son or daughter, you're driving, what are you grateful to God for today, for this week? I do that regularly with my children. We're just driving around running errands. And then you can be creative. I was with my 13, 10, and 7-year-old driving in the car, and I said, you know, if you go back in time to any story or passage in Scripture, and you could be there and witness it, what would it be? And my 13-year-old said, oh, I'd want to see. My 13-year-old boy wanted to be there for David and Goliath. He wanted to see David out Goliath. And then we talked about that for a few minutes and how cool it was and how scary it must have been. And I asked my 10-year-old son, and he said, oh, I'd want to be there in the storm and see Jesus and Peter walk on the water. And we talked about that and the faith there that must have been required. And then I turned my – now this six-year-old daughter, about to be seven, and she said, you know, I want to be there and see Cain and Abel.
1: Oh, my goodness.
2: We all start laughing. She goes, well, I want to go and slap Cain and tell him, you know, why'd you do that? Why'd you do that? But the point is you can have fun with these conversations. You don't have to be a deep scholar. Okay, what you want to do is help your kids make the faith their own by engaging them in dialogue. And it's important to form them, to teach them the truths of the faith and the Scriptures. That's also super important. But having these open conversations, you know, asking them what they want to pray for today, right? And then offer a short prayer while you're driving around, while you're running an errand. Those are good simple habits to do each day, and it'll have a profound impact. That's what the research suggests.
1: So I love that you start with family, because really it starts there, and it's about, you know, saving faith and family in America, and that's important. Those are two things that are really inseparable. But what role should churches play in helping rebuild a culture? And in that culture, we're talking marriage, commitment, biblical discipleship, those kind of things.
2: Look, it's absolutely vital. Anybody who's in a church needs to know that the collapse of the family and marriage preceded and really caused the societal-wide decline in Christian faith, right? You start to have a decoupling of sex from marriage in the 1960s, marriage from parenting from partnering. And as non-marital households grew, you had about 25 years later, the rise of religious non-affiliation starts to grow. I write about this in the Nationwide Study on Faith and Relationships. Rose, 80% of everybody sitting in church on Sunday grew up in an intact married family. And so if there's a man sitting in church born in the year 2000, and he's single, and he's sitting in church, and he's sitting next to a guy who was born in 1965, and he's married, okay? Both guys, 81% of those men from both those groups, 81% of them grew up in a home where mom and dad stayed continuously married. And so if you want to understand why there's a lot fewer men born around the year 2000 sitting in church on Sunday on average, it's because so many fewer of them grew up in an intact married home. home than those who grew up in the 1960s. And so our big message to churches is that the restoration of Christian marriage is actually an evangelical necessity. We have to bring that about. The original small group is the family, okay? That's God's plan for sharing and passing the faith. And marriage is that covenantal sign of salvation, right? You see it in Genesis at the beginning of salvation history, and it's there again at the end in Revelation with the eschatological wedding of the Lamb. And then you have it dripping. The nuptial meaning of Scripture is dripping throughout Scripture in the Old Testament and into the New, from the minor prophets like Hosea, the Songs of Solomon, to the major prophets like Isaiah. And you see it in Paul's writing when he lays out that great mystery of in Ephesians 5, where he gives us a window into Christ's love for his church as a bride, and the sacrificial love of the bride for his bride. And so it shouldn't be surprising, I tell pastors and church leaders, that when the human story of love breaks down, when less and less people experience the human love story, less and less people experience the love of an earthly father, less and less accept the love of the heavenly father. And so these things are deeply interrelated. And the good news is God hardwired us for this. God hardwired us for love and for relationships, for marriage. And so the world's been selling some bad goods over the last number of decades. And so the overwhelming science keeps showing the happiest people are married people who have kids. And married people who have kids who go to church are happier still. And so the church can be a place where our folks learn to love well, and then disciple our kids well, and then it can be a front porch. It can be a way to draw people in with, you know, in a situation with such loneliness and isolation and growing mental health challenges and suicidal ideation. The church has to sell to the world, and that's the gospel.
1: Yeah, you know, and as we head towards this historic 250th celebration, you can see that you have hope about the future of faith in America. And we have about a minute here. I'd love for you. We're talking to J.P. DeGant. And he's the co-author of a book called Endgame. I think you should all pick this up. It's very important, especially right now, as we do celebrate this specific anniversary, the church's strategic move to save faith and family in America. How can people learn more about your organization and about the book?
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1: You know, God bless you, and thank you for your efforts on behalf of this country and American families. That's Communio, CommunioCom. Thank you so much, JP.
2: Thank you, Rose. Great to be with you.
1: Thank you. All right, so we'll be back with lots more of the Sean Hannity Show. I'll be taking your phone calls next, so don't go too far away. Also, we have Bill O'Reilly coming up next hour and Jenny Korn, the faith director for the White House.
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6: Here's a look at your National Weather Service forecast. Wednesday will be sunny with a high near 70. Northwest winds from 9 to 16 miles per hour, gusting to 25 miles per hour. Overnight lows around 44. Thursday remains sunny with a high near 69 and calm winds. There is a 30% chance of showers late Thursday night. In Effingham, the temperature is 77, feeling like 76.
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0: Sanity Show. The phone number here is 1-800-941-SHAWN. I want to take Bruce from Tennessee. He's been waiting. I'll get to Olive Oil this afternoon. Bruce, how are you?
1: Hey, Rose. I'm good.
0: Good. Thank you.
1: I'm a senior citizen, almost 70, Army veteran, conservative Republican, patriot, and I gotta say the best election in my lifetime was the midterm election of 1994, and that was organized and led by the man you just had on a little earlier, Newt Gingrich.
0: Yes.
1: And my statement about this is that it was a landslide victory for the Republicans, and they finally had everything organized, 10 major issues that the American public was interested in, and he organized Congress, all the Republicans, pretty much all the Republicans in Congress, better than anyone I had ever seen. Everyone was on the same page. They were all giving the same message about these 10 issues. And my promise, I haven't seen him do it since.
0: Well, he hasn't had that opportunity, I would think, or the people in agreement. You're right. The contract with America was amazing. I do have to let you go, but Bruce, I agree with you 100%. Thank you for your service, by the way, Bruce. And he's a brilliant mind, brilliant political mind. Please check me out on Real Life Network. My show is Rose Unplugged. 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We'll be back with Bill O'Reilly coming up next.

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6: News this hour from Town Hall. I'm Keith Peters in Washington. As President Trump threatens a return to military operations against Iran, the country's leaders expressed dissatisfaction with how the United States has negotiated a peace deal.
7: Right now, the U.S. and Iran remain stalemated on any sort of deal to open up the Strait of Hormuz, to get Iran's nuclear material out of the Islamic Republic, and have a permanent end to the war. And all of this has just really become more and more shaky as time has gone on. We've seen the Americans blockade Iranian ports, stopping Iran from getting some of its oil out to market. And meanwhile, the Iranians themselves have maintained their chokehold on the Strait of Hormuz, disrupting global energy supplies.
6: Correspondent John Gambrell reporting. Meanwhile, President Trump is en route to Beijing for talks with communist Chinese leader Xi Jinping. Motorists in Cambridge, Massachusetts were running for cover Monday when a man opened fire along the Charles River.
8: In Cambridge, Massachusetts, Monday afternoon, video by Youssef Adele captured the scene as a man with an assault-style rifle fired more than 60 rounds at cars on Memorial Drive along the Charles River before he was shot and taken into custody. Bullets tore through cars and two